0: Vey, what are we going to do with you, Reuben? You good-for-nothing schlamiel comic book reader!
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2: Hey, can I make a suggestion?
3: No! Shut up!

What was that? Shortwave. Take it down, quick. What's it say? shut up. What'd that mean? You too? Quiet, numbskulls. I'm broadcasting.

0: Oi, vey! What are we going to do with you, Ruben? You good-for-nothing schlamiel comic book reader!
1: WBCQ, Monticello, Maine, the United States of America.
2: Hey, can I make a suggestion?
3: No! Shut up!

What was that? Shortwave. Take it down, quick. What's it say? shut up. What'd that mean? You too? Quiet, numbskulls. I'm broadcasting.

0: home from school with head lice. We were horrified. Then I found RID.
1: RID kills lice completely, and unlike some others, it leaves no chemical residue.
0: Lice are gone. Everyone's happy.
1: Maximum strength RID. Nothing is more effective.

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Drinking that whiskey, throwing them damn empty fits off.

0: Ladies and gentlemen, we here at the Grit Studio, Valerie and I, we love to watch movies, and particularly strange or cheesy ones. 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
1: Come on, Frank, take it like a man.
2: The hands whose music thrilled the world, are they now the hands that love to kill? Are they hands that control the man who owns them? Are they Orlak's hands? Or are they those of another human being grafted on? The hands of a killer?
3: Just look at these hands. They're not mine. They belong to someone else. They have their own thoughts, their own will. I can't control them.
4: Darling, I'm not frightened of you.
2: You may ask, is it possible for such things to happen? We can only answer, fact is stranger than fiction. Here is a motion picture filled with startling mystery. The story of a haunting question that drives a man to the brink of insanity. Starring Mel Ferrer as Orlak, victim of a terrible accident.
5: You think I killed that cat, don't you?
1: Say it!
6: Monsieur, please!
1: What are you afraid of? You think I'm going to kill you?
2: Co-starring Christopher Lee as Nero the Magician, who discovers the secrets of Orlak's hands and hounds him to the edge of madness.
7: Did you know that your charming little wife and her wise old guardian were planning to have you certified? They want to put you away.
2: Danny Carell as Lai Lang, who uses her charms to trap Orlak and her beauty to betray him.
8: Tell me something.
7: Yes?
8: What is it you're afraid of?
2: Lucio Saint-Simon as the wife of Orlak, who loves the man but fears the hands that would embrace her.
7: Forgive me, Louise. You're not safe with me.
4: Uncle Francis, I've been trying to get you. Uncle Francis, he must be stopped. He's out of his mind.
9: Oh, my God. I don't know how we're ever going to get over this.

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'Cause I've just found the best man that ever was, and here's just a few of the things that he does.

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And honey, it's amazing the way he handles my machine. 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

0: For many years, all the men who go down to the sea in ships, sailors, fishermen, garbage scow captains, have heard and repeated the story of the legendary whaling whale, Maybe Dick. Maybe Dick was supposed to be big enough to swallow a whole ship. Maybe. He could swim faster than any vessel in the sea. Maybe. And he had been seen by sailors whose reputations for sobriety were beyond reproach. Maybe. Yes, for centuries, Maybe Dick has been a shadowy terror for all seafaring men.
1: Pretty exciting, eh, Rock?
2: Oh, that's just an old wives' tale, Bullwinkle.
1: Old wives with whiskers?
2: I mean, it's just make-believe.
1: Make-believe?
2: Sure. There's no such thing as a whaling whale.
1: Well, if you can't believe what you read in the comic books, what can you believe?
2: Oh, Bullwinkle.
1: It's enough to destroy a young moose's faith.
2: Oh, come on. There just couldn't be such a thing.
1: It'd sure make a good premise for a story, though.
0: And it might at that, because at that moment, 3,000 miles away from Frostbite Falls, a Navy scout plane was flying over the Atlantic Ocean.
3: Hey, Commander, there's a raft.
4: A raft of what?
3: A life raft down there.
0: Sure enough, far below, a tiny figure was waving violently. A Navy vessel dashed to the rescue, and in a little while, the white-haired survivor was telling his story to a group of officers.
5: It was terrible, terrible. Look what it's done to me. I'm a wreck.
6: I think you survived pretty well for a man your age, sir.
5: My age? I'm 22 years old.
0: And the castaway told his horrifying story. It seems that just a few days ago, he had been the young, vigorous captain of a fishing boat. Then one afternoon, he suddenly heard a strange sound.
3: Hey, Cap, what's that noise?
5: What noise?
3: That mournful whale.
5: Maybe it's a mournful whale.
0: But the captain had guessed far better than he knew, for at that moment a huge shape hove into view.
3: Cap, he's going to swallow us.
0: And as the frantic seaman leaped overboard, the gargantuan whale did swallow the entire boat in one bite. Or at any rate, that was the castaway's story.
7: What do you think we ought to do, Commander Binnacle?
6: I think we ought to give this story the same consideration we do to any new idea.
7: Yes, sir.
0: And so in a short time, the unfortunate castaway was safely ensconced in the Happy Hatch.
5: But I tell you, there was a whaling whale. Why won't they believe me?
8: They won't even believe me. And you know I never lie.
5: Why, who are you?
8: George Washington.
0: That might have been the end of the whole episode if it weren't that the next day, three more ships disappeared.
2: Liners lost as whale whales. Maybe Dick strikes again.
0: The Navy immediately sent out a fleet of destroyers. They disappeared without a trace. That did it. People by the thousands canceled their sailing plans. So did the ship's crews. The shipping industry was on the verge of ruin. Then that great shipping magnate, Pericles Parnassus, came up with his great idea.
9: American people are loving fishing, right?
10: Yes, sir.
9: They were fishing for anything, right?
10: Yes, sir.
9: Then we offer it free boat and tackle to anyone who'll fish for Maybe Dick.
4: Come, sir. Do you think there's a nitwit anywhere in the world stupid enough to take you up on that offer?
9: Gentlemen, as old philosopher once said, the gustibus non disputandum.
11: What does that mean?
9: There's a sucker born every minute.
0: Of course, Pericles Parnassus published his fabulous fishing offer, and of course there was no one in the country stupid enough to take him up on such a harebrained scheme.
1: Except...
0: Oh, no. Will Rocky and Bullwinkle really try to go after Maybe Dick all by themselves? We'll find out next time in Vagabond Voyage or the Cast-Offs Cast-Off.

0: poor lame brains can't do anything right, can you?
1: Boy, am I glad he's gone. Don't be afraid now, boys. But let's get out of here!
2: Shut that bloody bazooka up!
3: Can I have some more Valium? My nerves are shot.
4: You've had three already.
3: Oh, and they're not helping. 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
4: Maybe you shouldn't have washed it down with all that vodka.
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armed and dangerous and has been spotted in the west side area armed with a meat cleaver in one hand and his genitals in the other. 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
1: Oh, bye.

0: Bullwinkle won first prize at the Frostbite Falls Flower Fair, but now it seems that his entry is getting a little out of hand.
1: I wonder what kind of plant it really is, Bullwinkle.
2: Who cares? It's a winner.
0: A winner it may have been, but in the days that followed, Bullwinkle began to wonder if a blue ribbon was worth it.
2: Hey! Who took my flower out of its pot and planted it here?
1: Not me.
2: Well, it didn't get out by itself. Did it?
1: I don't know, but we gotta find out more about it. I don't like the looks of that flower.
2: It speaks very highly of you.
0: As fate would have it, an expert appeared on the scene at that very moment.
3: You're the fellas with the oddball flower?
2: Yeah, who you?
3: I'm from the FBI.
1: The FBI?
3: No, FPI, Federal Plant Inspector.
2: A plant inspector?
3: J. Edgar Bloomer is the name.
1: Glad you're here, Inspector. Just how would you classify this plant?
3: I'd classify it top secret.
1: A top secret flower?
2: You mean we got a hush-hush hollyhock?
3: Boys, this is the only living example in this country of the Pottsylvania creeper.
2: Pottsylvania creeper?
3: Look here.
1: Hokey smoke. It says here that the Pottsylvania creeper is a vicious man-eating plant.
2: Oh, now that's ridiculous, isn't it, Mr. Bloomer? Mr. Bloomer?
1: Where'd he go?
2: Hey, Rock.
1: Huh?
2: The flower. It's smiling again.
1: That does it. Bullwinkle, we're gonna cut it down.
2: Cut it down? My prize winning whatever it is.
1: A Pottsylvania creeper.
2: Wonder why they call it a creeper.
1: Who cares? Give me that axe.
0: But as Rocky grabbed the axe, he found out why they called it a creeper.
2: Jumpin' G-horse that. It's creeping away.
0: Sure enough, the enormous plant began to skulk swiftly around the end of the house. Rocky started to chop, but in vain. So fast were the plant growing that he couldn't chop two times in the same place. Bullwinkle attempted to tackle the galloping vine, but it simply dragged him along the ground.
2: Look out, Rock! Here it comes again!
0: Sure enough, the enormous blossom had gone completely around the house and was sneaking up from behind on our little furry hero. There was nothing to do but run for it.
1: Run for it!
2: I already heard the man!
0: Into town dashed the panicky squirrel and moose.
4: Hi there, Bullwinkle. What's the rush?
2: We're being chased by a man-eating plant.
4: Well, ask a foolish question, you get a foolish...
1: No, wait just a second, Bullwinkle.
2: Okay, Rock. That's long enough. Come on.
1: But, Bullwinkle, we owe something to our town, our own community. We owe something to this country of ours.
2: Rock, this is no time to worry about taxes.
1: No, Bullwinkle. I'm going to go back and face that thing, whatever it is.
2: But why?
1: I'm a TV-type hero is why.
2: I wonder if these things ever happened on radio. Rock, I say,
0: But the moose was talking to empty air, for the plucky squirrel was zooming back in the direction they had come from.
1: Gee, I don't see it anymore. Maybe it's just a false alarm. Maybe it isn't a man-eater. Maybe this is the last episode.
0: And it might be at that, for Rocky was entangled in the leafy vine-like clutch of the fearful Pottsylvania creeper. Meanwhile, on a nearby hillside...
5: Well, that does it, Natasha.
1: Squirrel is kaput.
5: When the creeper grabs them, they stays grabbed. This will show fearless leader who's smarter, him or me.
6: Well, which is bad enough?
5: Him, you.
0: Fearless leader here? But I thought we had laws against that kind of thing.
6: You fool! Laws only keep out honest people.
0: What do you mean?
6: If you're a crook, you sneak in anyway.
0: But...
6: Don't miss our next controversial episode, Vacation Days, or Visit to a Small Panic.
7: Oy vey! What are we going to do with you, Reuben? You good-for-nothing schlamiel comic book reader!
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10: No! Shut up!

What was that? Short wave. Take it down, quick. What's it say? Ah, shut up. What'd that mean? You too? Quiet, numbskulls. I'm broadcasting.

0: 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The next half hour has its baggage packed to take a trip with America's fabulous freelance insurance investigator, Johnny Dollar. At insurance investigation, he's just an expert. 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
1: 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The following is an accounting of my expenditures fulfilling your assignment as a bodyguard, the body being that of your late policyholder, Robert W. Perry. 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Expense account item two, $1.80, taxi to Lower Manhattan the following morning, to officers Perry and Van Bruten, importers, arriving as promised at exactly 9 a.m.
2: Good morning. May I help you?
1: Yeah, my name is Johnny Dollar. I have an appointment with Mr. Perry for 9 o'clock.
2: Oh, yes, from the insurance company. Well, you're right on time.
1: Well, they told me I'd better be.
2: Mr. Perry just came in. He's alone and waiting for you. I'll buzz him that you're here.
1: Thanks. What was left of your policyholder, Mr. Perry, was just sliding out of his swivel chair as I hit the room. The top of his desk had erupted, and splinters of mahogany pointed their sharp fingers upward through lazy circles of smoke swirling toward the ceiling. The buzzer from his secretary's desk had been rigged to a booby trap.
2: Oh no, Mr. Perry!
1: Stay away from him. There's nothing you can do for him. He's dead.
2: Oh, what happened? What happened? Whatever happened?
1: Come on, let's get back out of here. Hey, come on now. Sit down. I'll get you a drink of water. There you are. Just drink this.
2: What happened?
3: We had an explosion.
4: I turned in an alarm.
3: Is there anybody hurt?
4: There's a doctor on the third floor. Should I call him?
1: Never mind the doctor. Call the police. And nobody gets in here until they arrive. And the rest of you, go on, beat it. Run along. And turn off that alarm. Okay, miss. Now, just take it easy.
2: But it was all so sudden. What happened?
1: Well, that's not too hard to figure out. Somebody wanted to give your boss, Mr. Perry, a shortcut through life. So, whoever it was, figured out that a secretary would never buzz her boss unless he was at his desk. They rigged up a bomb somewhere in his desk that would go off when you buzzed him.
2: Now,
1: wait a minute. Don't get hysterical on me. There's excitement enough around here, and there'll be plenty more when the police get here. Keep cool.
2: But I did it. You saw me do it.
1: Look, the way you put it, I killed him by coming in here and giving you my name so you'd buzz him. Drop it, will you?
2: I'm sorry.
1: What about yesterday? Was he here?
2: Yes, all day.
1: What time was it when you last used the buzzer?
2: Wait, right up to the last minute, about 5:30.
1: Who left the office first, you or Perry?
2: Mr. Perry, he always leaves first, and I lock up.
1: Mm-hmm. Looks of things, you should have used more locks last night. Somebody got in here to do some wiring. Uh-oh, I forgot that fire alarm. All that equipment and no fire. Look, before the police arrive, do you know why I was sent here?
2: Yes. Mr. Perry recently felt that his life was in danger. He thought that, well, with a $100,000 policy, the insurance company would do everything they could to help keep him alive.
1: Well, we didn't have much of a chance, did we? What was he afraid of?
2: I don't know.
1: Okay. What were his other appointments for today?
2: He only had two. His partner, Mr. Van Bruten, at 11. And then...
1: One at a time now. Van Bruten, anything special about their meeting?
2: Yes. Mr. Van Bruten arrived just yesterday from Holland.
1: You mean there was a branch of this firm in Holland?
2: Yes, and Mr. Perry was buying out Van Bruten's interest. They had their final meeting at Van Bruten's hotel last night.
1: Oh?

0: Van Bruten was coming by this morning to pick up his money.
1: Cash?
0: No, a cashier's check. The bank is to deliver it here at 10:30.
1: Now, quick, Perry's other appointment. Who was that?
0: Christine, his wife.
1: Oh, yeah. Now Christine, the beneficiary.
0: Yes, but she wouldn't have been the beneficiary in another 2 weeks. They were getting a divorce.
1: Thanks for the motive. You don't like her?
0: I didn't mean it that way.
1: How about Perry? Did you like him? Okay, well, here's an easy one. What's your name?
0: Susan Gates. Now, isn't that about enough?
1: Okay, Susan, you'd better save your voice. During the next few hours, you're going to have a lot of talking to do. Oh, here come the firemen, and we haven't even got a child to ask them to save.
2: Where's the fire? I'm looking for fire.
1: Just stick around. When the cops get here, somebody will get burned. The firemen should have stuck around because the cops arrived in a blaze of glory. It was a very high-class investigation. Two lieutenants. Finally, after about an hour, the police photographer ran out of flash bulbs, the office of the deceased ran out of fingerprints, and the lieutenants ran out of questions. So the on-the-scene phase of the investigation was closed. At about 11:05, I left the police to pack up their notebooks, their clues, and the body, and went into the outer office. Susan looked like she could use a big, broad shoulder to weep on, but unfortunately, I was wearing my light gray suit. About then, a dark blue suit and a deep green voice entered the room from the corridor.
3: Say, there's some fella out here says he belongs here. His name is Van Bruten. Shall I let him in?
1: Oh, what do you think? His name is on the door you just opened.
3: Oh, indeed, now. Well, my name happens to be Murphy, and it's on beds all over the country. But that don't mean I'm stuffed with feathers, does it?
1: This'll teach you, Johnny Dollar, never to cross tongues with an Irishman. Okay, send him in, officer.
4: Yeah. All right, you can come in.
5: The policeman out there. Is there trouble here? Oh, I'm Bremer Van Bruten. Where's Mr. Parrott?
0: What?
5: He's waiting for me, no?
1: No.
5: But my appointment...
1: He's not keeping any. He's dead.
5: Dead? This is impossible. Last night I saw him. He was well. What happened?
1: He was hit by a buzz bomb.
5: A buzz bomb?
0: Please.
1: Oh, sorry. I forgot other people aren't used to these things.
5: You mean that was foul play?
1: Very foul.
5: Please, may I sit down? My first visit in all these years since before the war. It was to be so happy. Now, tragedy like this. He was a good man. A good partner.
1: I understand that as of last night, you were no longer partners.
5: Yeah, I'm glad you mentioned that. I realize, of course, that it is indelicate to speak of such things as money at a time like this. But that is why I'm here, to receive my payment.
1: Oh, just because Perry got his, there's no reason for you not getting yours, huh?
5: But you misunderstand me. I am deeply grieved. Since the transaction was consummated, what is there to do? A delay would be a needless waste of money. I have already paid for passage back to Amsterdam tomorrow.
0: Your check is here, Mr. Van Bruten. Here you are.
5: Thank you. In all my years of business, this is indeed the saddest moment.
1: Yeah, those are very kind words, Van Bruten, and I'd believe them if your eyes would stop counting all the zeros on that check. Expense account, item 3, 90 cents. Phone call to your company.
6: American Continental Life Insurance Company, good morning.
1: Well, that's a matter of opinion. This is Johnny Dollar. Put me through to Mr. Gordon, will you?
6: Yes, sir. Mr. Gordon's office.
1: Look, honey, this is Johnny Dollar. I want to speak to Gordon. Oh, and while I'm telling him what I've got to tell him, maybe you'd better sit in his lap with some smelling salts.
6: I'm not that type of a secretary. And besides, he doesn't have a lap.
7: Hello, Dollar. How are you making out?
1: I owed about $100,000.
7: What's that?
1: Yeah, somebody turned Mr. Perry into a firecracker. He's dead.
7: Oh, that's bad news. It's a big policy.
1: Yeah. Look, what I want to know is, shall I stay on the case?
7: Oh, certainly, Dollar. Certainly, by all means. By the way, is there a chance of proving suicide? There's a non-payment clause.
1: To make this one a suicide, there'd have to be a Santa clause. Nobody could hate himself enough to do it this way.
7: Well, what are the fraud possibilities?
1: Only fair. There's an estranged wife. She's the beneficiary, but she wouldn't have been in a couple of weeks. Divorce coming up. I'll start with her.
7: All right, Dollar. Good luck. But watch those expenses.
1: Why, Gordon, I'm surprised. I'd think an insurance man would be the first to want to see a fellow live a little. Expense account, item 3. Cab fare, $2.80. Tip to driver, $1. Christine Perry's apartment was on Sutton Place, overlooking the river. And from what the doorman told me, all of the proprieties. I took the elevator up to the 24th floor, and there I discovered that our garden fresh widow was living high in more ways than one. Everything about the place was French. The maid that led me into the living room, the decor, and the perfume, which reminds you that breathing can be fun. I looked up from enjoying my nose to see Mrs. Perry looking down hers.
8: Mr. Dollar?
1: Oh, Mrs. Perry.
8: I believe we can dispense with any getting acquainted. You're an insurance investigator, interested in the death of my husband. So naturally, you're here because you've jumped to the conclusion that I killed him.
1: Oh? You're the one that's jumping to conclusions, lady.
8: And what do you want? The policy's in order, the premiums are fully paid.
1: I'm not quite sure. I know that you've got a great motive. So far, the only motive I've found.
8: You haven't had much time to look, have you?
1: Check. This is my first stop. Maybe you can help me. Do you know anyone who would be happier with your husband out of the way?
8: I know very little about my husband's friends, or for that matter, his activities for the past 6 months. That's when I left him.
1: Uh-huh. Well, that's not much help for either of us. Well, without someone else to suspect, I may just have to concentrate on you.
8: Mr. Dollar, I picked the men I want to concentrate on me.
1: Well, I hope you're as long on alibis as you are short on your temper. Where were you last night?
8: With a friend, Al Donovan. For a while, the same place my husband was. And I have witnesses to prove who was with him. Anybody at the Club Caprice can tell you.
1: Well, save me a trip. I can't afford the prices they get there.
8: Certainly, pleasure. My husband was with his beautiful little secretary, Susan Gates.
1: Well, I wouldn't be more surprised if your late husband walked through the door and said that...
2: All right, mister, that's enough.
8: Al!
2: Yeah.
8: How much did you...
2: I'm a big guy, baby. 6'4", and I've got big ears to make.
8: Al, please!
1: Would this be Mr. Donovan, your companion of last evening?
2: I'm getting you out of here, Christine.
8: Al, you don't know what you're saying!
2: You lie to me. How can I help you if you lie to me? You call me stupid. The way you're playing this, you'll alibi yourself right into a cell. I'm getting you out of here.
8: What are you doing to me, Al? You're crazy.
2: Come on.
1: She's right. You are stupid, Donovan. She was doing just fine till you dropped in.
2: Mister, you've been asking a lot of questions. Now I'll give you one answer.
8: Oh.
2: All right, Christine. So much for the wise guy. Now about you and your alibi. You wasn't with me at the Club Caprice last night. And if it's so easy to prove your husband was there with his secretary, who were you there with? You told me you were going with your husband. Talking divorce, remember?
1: When Al measured me for that swing, I measured my chances with him. To me, he looked like one of the corporate assets of Murder Incorporated. So I rolled with a punch, hit the floor, and stayed there, with my eyes closed and my ears open. What I heard was Christine's alibi flying out the window, Mr. Donovan giving her a few loving cuffs, and finally the pair of them flying out the door. I allowed myself the luxury of a 20-second massage on the new lump on my jaw, and then I got up and started out after them. This case was becoming interesting.

0: In just a moment, we'll return to the second act of Yours Truly, Johnny Dollar. But first, this important message. $60 million is what the Red Cross needs to carry on its great work in 1949. If this seems like a lot, just try to review briefly the various activities of the Red Cross. It can't be done briefly. Red Cross services extend into every area of our lives, bringing care, comfort, and recreation to the men in the armed forces, bringing first aid training, nutritional programs, nursing services, blood banks to our own communities. 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Fire, flood, explosion, any sort of catastrophe finds the Red Cross on the scene with food, clothing, and medical care. 60 million isn't so much in the light of such activity. We can make it with each of us contributing. We're giving to our own safety, security, and peace of mind, and to our neighbors, too. So let's give generously to our own Red Cross. Now back to the second act of Yours Truly, Johnny Dollar.
1: I hit the street just in time to see Donovan pushing Christine Perry into a cream-colored convertible. When they got rolling, I piled into a cab and followed them, and the chase was on. At 57th and Broadway, things got complicated. My cab was three cars behind theirs when a red light flashed them to a stop. Then the door of their convertible flew open. Christine jumped out, dashed across the street, and down to the subway. Since Donovan didn't follow her, I followed him. When he finally pulled to a stop, he took two chances. He parked in a no-parking zone and walked straight into the building beside it, a police station.
2: This is Mr. Dollar, Lieutenant. He's been waiting for you for some time.
3: Huh? Well, you can wait outside, Sergeant.
2: Okay, sir.
1: My name is Johnny Dollar, Lieutenant. Here are my credentials.
3: Insurance, huh?
1: Yeah, the Perry murder in particular.
3: Well, you've come to the right place, Dollar. A man named Donovan just walked in here and made a full confession.
1: He what?
3: That's right. My clerk's just typing it up. In the meantime, the gentleman is down in the tank having a bite of lunch on the city.
1: He confessed. Does his story add up?
3: As far as I know. I haven't heard too much about the case myself. It's not in my precinct.
1: What did he use for a motive?
3: Jealousy. Says he's in love. Wanted to marry Perry's wife.
1: Did he say how he managed it?
3: Yeah. He stole a key to the office from the wife's apartment, entered the building last night, and wired a bomb to the buzzer system.
1: Well, guys do a lot of strange things in the name of love.
3: Yeah, looks like Donovan did.
1: Yeah, he either killed a man, or he's trying to cover up for someone who did. Well, listen, don't execute him for a couple of days. Huh, Lieutenant? I spent the rest of the afternoon downtown in the offices of Perry and Van Bruten, importers. The partners' correspondents told me two things. They had been extremely friendly, and Van Bruten was extremely bald. Perry had been sending him toupees from a famous Hollywood makeup firm. At 4:30, I opened the drawer marked Employment Files. They rocked me with two minor explosions of their own. The folder marked Donovan Albert J. told me that he'd been employed as Perry's bodyguard over a period of years, and that he was canned the day before the murder. Before I received blast number two from the folder of Perry's secretary, Susan Gates, the office door opened behind me.
4: Well, Mr. Dollar, you're supplied with a search warrant, I hope?
1: Just the one I was born with, Mrs. Perry. The kind they say kills cats. You know, curiosity.
4: What are you looking for?
1: I found it. How about you? What are you doing here?
4: Oh, I'm tired of dueling with you. I'm here because I want to... Well, I've got to talk to someone. I called your hotel. You weren't there. I tried to locate Susan, but I couldn't, so I thought maybe you'd be down here.
1: What's the basis of our sudden friendship?
4: You should know. Al Donovan's confession.
1: The newspapers have it already?
4: Yes, but there's not a word of truth in it. He didn't kill my husband.
1: How do you know that?
4: Because... Why, it's impossible, that's all.
1: Yeah, it was a little hard for me to swallow, too, when the police told me about it. But since then, it's become a little more digestible.
4: What do you mean?
1: I just learned that he was your husband's bodyguard. He was fired yesterday. That same day, your husband calls his insurance company screaming for another bodyguard. Now, how would that add up for you? beef, maybe?
4: Al Donovan's a fool. Never thinks. Just rushes in and says he does whatever's on his mind. He told my husband if he didn't divorce me that... Well, he threatened him.
1: Now, you came in here saying that Donovan's confession was no good. And you spend your time making it sound better and better. What do you want, anyway?
4: I can't help it. I've got to tell you the truth. I know it doesn't sound like I'm trying to help Al, but what can I do?
1: You really want me to answer that? Here. If you want to help Al, phone the police. Tell them Donovan made that phony confession to cover up for you. Simple.
4: Not as simple as that.
1: You don't need the gun, Christine.
4: Hang up the phone.
1: Sure.
4: I hope you don't mind my version being held a murder myself.
1: Well, a common aversion. I'm in no hurry to see you behind bars, but don't forget, when the cops want to pick you up, they'll do it. Now, don't spoil the rest of the afternoon. Take that gun someplace else. I've got things to do.
4: The first, I imagine, will be the call that I wouldn't make.
1: Well, not necessarily. If it'll make you feel any better, we'll just put this phone out of order. Satisfied?
4: Of course not. But don't get me wrong, Mr. Dollar. I wish you nothing but success in your investigation.
1: I puzzled over that exit line for a few seconds after she'd gone, and then I went back to the company's employment file, namely the application for employment as secretary of Susan Gates. It informed me that during the war she had worked in a munitions plant. Her specialty? Wiring bomb fuses. When Miss Susan Gates reached home at 8:30 that evening, she found a visitor, me.
5: Oh! How did you get in here?
1: A professional secret.
5: Oh, you scared me. What do you want? Why did you come here?
1: I wanted to bring you the good news. I heard on the radio that Al Donovan confessed to Perry's murder.
5: Al? I can't believe it.
1: Why not? Who do you like for the spot?
5: Why, Christine. Al is covering up for her.
1: I'd like to agree with you. If it turns out that Christine wound up her husband's life with a bang, the company that hired me saves $100,000. But I don't know. She claims she has all kinds of alibis. One of them is you.
5: Me?
1: Yeah. Did you see her at the Club Caprice last night?
5: Why, yes.
1: I know who you were with. Your boss.
5: There's nothing wrong with that.
1: Well, I'm not preaching a sermon. I want to know who she was with.
5: I don't know. Man I'd never seen before. Mr. Perry knew him, but he wouldn't tell me who he was.
1: Why not?
5: I don't know. He said I might get the wrong idea.
1: About what?
5: I don't know. We didn't sit there and talk about it all night. Why should we sit here and talk about it all night?
1: All right, all right. When a census taker shows up and asks a lot of questions, people answer them. When an investigator tries to do his job, they make the proverbial clam look like a blabbermouth.
5: Look, Mr. Dillon, believe me, this has been a greater shock to me than to anyone else.
1: Excepting, of course, your late employer, Mr. Perry. How long did you work for him?
5: 4 years.
1: And where'd you work before then?
5: Why, I...
1: Let me help you. Bombs, wiring fuses, remember?
5: All right, I remember.
1: Good. Then maybe you'll remember a little bit more. Let's go back to last night. The guy with Christine Perry. Who was he?
5: I tell you, I don't know.
1: Was it Van Bruten?
5: I don't know.
1: You don't know?
5: No, I mean...
1: I'll get that.
5: No, I'll go.
1: You make sure you just don't keep going. Susan! When Susan snapped the spring lock to open the door, the gun outside opened up. The first slug caught her in the left shoulder, spinning her out of the way of the rest of them. It was getting monotonous. Every time a buzzer went off, things started booming. Susan was sprawled out on the floor in front of the door, and to open it, I had to move her. By the time I did, the hallway outside was empty. Okay. Come on, take it easy. It won't start hurting for a couple of minutes. We'll have a doctor here by then. He'll give you something. Now, just try and keep calm. Here, I'll throw my coat over you. I'll try not to move.
5: Oh. Trying to ruin this rug.
1: Never mind the rug. What we want to worry about is who tried to ruin you.
5: What'll they do to me?
1: What will who do to you?
5: They'll arrest me.
1: No, they don't arrest people for getting shot. Do you have any idea who it was?
5: That man in the office this morning. The one who picked up the check.
1: Van Bruten?
5: No, he wasn't Van Bruten.
1: He was a phony.
5: Yes.
1: And you still gave him that check?
5: Yes.
1: Well, I won't ask you why. But apparently you gave him the money and then tried to blackmail him. Is that right?
5: They'll arrest me.
1: I wouldn't be a bit surprised. Who is this guy? Where can I find him? Come on, now, don't pass out on me now. His name, quick.
5: Man's dead.
1: Where does he live?
5: Elson Hotel.
1: Under his own name?
5: Oh, I don't...
1: I don't blame you. I could use a few moments of unconsciousness myself. The Nelson Hotel didn't have a Dutch name on the register, so I got a hold of the housekeeper and found out how many rooms her staff hadn't been able to make up all day because of do not disturb signs on their doors. I went a-crawling at these particular rooms. On the ninth floor, I awakened one old maid. On the seventh, I startled a bunch of poker players who thought they were being raided. On the fifth, I blushed my way out of the bridal suite. And on the fourth, I struck the door of 427 and the jackpot.
6: Who's there? Don't you see the sign? I do not wish to be disturbed.
1: Sorry, I must have the wrong room. I started up the hall after the fire axe, but when I got to it, I changed my mind. One of the few things I'd learned about this guy Van Sant was that he loved to murder people through doors, so I decided against trying to chop his down. Then I remembered the way those people came pouring out of those offices earlier in the day when they heard that fire alarm. So I picked up the little red hammer next to the big red fire axe, broke the little glass window, pulled the little brass hook, and set off a big brassy noise. Then I rushed back to 427. Fire! Fire!
6: Where's the fire?
1: Right here in my eyes, sweetheart.
6: You. Why you come here? You wish you hadn't.
1: Never mind the dresser. You're through shooting guns for the day. Oh. What do you think, Vincent? You want to try some more?
6: You cannot make me stay here. The fire. We've all died.
1: You look good barbecued. But I'll make a deal with you. You talk. And if I like what I hear, I'll show you how to get out of here alive.
6: How do I know this?
1: Well, you don't think I'm going to stay here and fire, do you? And if you don't start flapping that tongue in a hurry, I'll probably just tie you to a chair and run. First, where's Van Bruten?
6: You will find him in the bedroom.
1: He better be alive. He's out cold. What's the matter with him?
6: He will be all right. He's on the sedatives.
1: Where did this identity switch start? You better hurry up. I smell smoke.
6: I knew Van Bruten in Amsterdam. I knew about the sale of his interest. And I knew that the girl in the office here had never seen Van Bruten. Well, let's go now.
1: Don't get up. I can feel it getting warm in here.
6: The firefighters. We will be safe.
1: Don't be too sure. They always start at the top floor and work their way down. Come on, I can hear those flames crackling.
6: You know the rest. Last night, when the transaction was all finished with Barry, I gave to Van Bruten some sedative in his cocoa.
1: You set up that bomb so Perry'd get it before you showed up to pick up the check.
6: Yeah, I told you that. Then it happened that girl didn't know I was an imposter. I don't know how.
1: Well, let me tell you. She's been sending old Van Bruten in there 2 pages for the last 4 years. Gray ones, my red-headed friend.
6: Oh, yeah. Let us get out of here, no?
1: Yeah, out cold. Expense account, item 4, $1.40. Night letter informing you that American Continental would have to meet payment of claim to Mrs. Christine Ferry, innocent widow of the insured. The only thing she was guilty of was trying to stay on the right side of a hot-tempered boyfriend. She lied about who she was with at the Club Caprice, not to fix herself an alibi, but to keep Al Donovan from learning that she'd been out with another guy. That guy being the real Mr. Van Bruten, who had only taken her out to try to talk her into reconciling with his friend, her husband. Item 5, $60, silver chafing dish. Wedding present for Christine and her new husband, Al Donovan. Well, that was the least she could do for the guy who had confessed to a murder he thought she had committed. Item 6, $8, flowers for Susan Gates, prison hospital. Item 7, fine for turning in false alarm. $1,000 and no cents. And that's what I think I'm beginning to get for getting into this racket. No sense. Expense account total, $1,263. Yours, truly, Johnny Dollar.

In just a moment, we'll tell you about next week's Johnny Dollar adventure. But first, this reminder. Just a little earlier tonight on CBS, Jack Benny turned dramatic actor on the Ford Theater. But this Sunday, he'll be back again on his own show with a special treat for the Jack Benny fans. After the last broadcast on which the Ronald Colemans appeared, thousands of letters came in from fans asking that Jack invite Ronnie and Benita back again soon. The Waukegan Wit did, and Ronnie and Benita, by popular demand, returned to the Jack Benny program this Sunday in what should result in one of the most hilarious broadcasts of the year. So be sure to listen to Mr. and Mrs. Ronald Colman on the Jack Benny Show, which is heard on all CBS stations this Sunday.

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1: This I got arrested for, and I just talked to my attorney. That's part of the police report. I was arrested by a Yiddish undercover agent. It was placed in the club several nights running, and he arrested me for saying the word schmuck. And I was arrested by an illiterate Yiddish undercover agent. The word schmuck means, literally, it's a German word, and it means a man's decoration. As a boutonniere, a lapel watch. It's some kind of neologizing, I guess. I don't think ever used the inference, you're acting just like a man's penis, did they? No. It has to. In other words, if it ever meant a man's penis, someone would use it in that context and saying, you are a man's penis. No. We drove in from Yonkers, and who did all the driving? Me like a schmuck. And me like a schmuck could never mean me like a schmuck unless you're a faggot Indian, whole white man, me like a schmuck. You know, we have a whole different context. And liking a schmuck and doing anything with it, then we have another context, an inference. Now, you say you like a schmuck, you faggot, you. Yes, I like it, but I never did anything with it. I just like it. Oh. You lie, you don't touch it or... No, just... I like it, and that's all. And I didn't say whose schmuck I liked. I like my own schmuck. Well, take care of it. I do. I've got the Boy Scout manual, and that's it. The other area is, let's see. Oh, he said, did something about... Oh, this is really beautiful. He said, a fellow, he said something about he stuffed his wife. He stuffed her. That's really goyish. That's a Japanese spy who was, that's so in out. Let's see, that's Oklahoma. No, it's North Dakota Jews. Stup is the word. And again, stup doesn't relate to Aquinas. It's, I got stupped. It's like I got screwed, man. I really got screwed, boy. They really gave me a screwing.

0: old evil chick always telling everybody she come from Chicago. 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
1: You better stop trying to run my business.
0: Look who's got business.
1: Oh, I'll have to do what I hate to do.
0: Go ahead and do it. Ain't nobody scared of you.

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0: Blabbermouth.
1: Everything I'll say will be true.
0: I bet not never let the cat out the bag on you, child. You'll be ruined. Nobody.
1: I even know when you were born.
0: When I was born, you were suffering from old age, arthritis, and lost the memory.
1: You know, I know you.
0: Oh, Miss Know-All. You don't know nothing.
1: Yes, and I even know when you were born.
0: In school, she was so thick-headed, they put her out. She's taking up too much space.

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1: Ha! 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
0: Stand in the way I please.
1: Laugh at every passerby.
0: I laugh at him as a seal.
1: Your face.

0: boy. 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Sometimes I get to listen to all your talk, I get carried away by it. If you're the devil's friend, why you hang around here so much? Besides, ain't no such thing as devil, Mama says. All the devil is the kind of spirit that gets into people.
1: He gets into people, all right, one way or the other. I've heard tell of people who'd sell their souls to the devil for as little as a gold watch.
0: Shoot, Willie B. You ought to be ashamed of yourself. If there was any truth in that, you'd have yourself a gold watch right now. Or an automobile like you're always talking. You know so much. How do you go about selling yourself to the devil?
1: I hear tell if you cross one hand over the other, while there's a full moon, and raise both above your head, and spit 7 times to the east and west, the devil will appear to give you anything you want, or any kind of power.
0: Shoot, boy. That ain't nothing but talk. You'd lie at the drop of a hat. If there was anything in that, I'd sell myself to him. Go to one of Mrs. Patterson's teas.
1: I'd just as soon sell myself for an automobile. Get out of this place. Speed up the roads to Chicago.
0: You and me both. Why are you looking at me like that? Boy, ever since you went to Chicago to visit with your uncle, you've had a real dreamy look.
1: Maybe I ain't woke up yet.
0: Tell me some more about your Chicago trip.
1: I've told you just about everything I know about it.
0: Well, I could hear about Chicago forever and never grow tired of it, even though it ain't all true.
1: Well, you take the time I was down on State Street. It was lit up like day, but it was night. And the music was coming from every place, like there was no one place where it started and no one place where it stopped. People bawling a jack and eagle rocking to beat the band. And the women were dressed like everything, in spangles and silk and shoes and furs. That was some night, girl. It was like a million stars had come down to throw their brilliance all around. And the theaters, you ought to have seen them. I went to one theater called the Grand.
0: The Grand Theater?
1: I went there to see Bessie Bolt. She was the queen of the blues.
0: Good gracious.
1: When she wasn't singing, she just rolled around in a big car and passed the time playing blackjack. Won so much money, she didn't know what to do.
0: I bet she got rich.
1: Honey, rich ain't the word.
0: I'd rather be rich than blues singing. Come on, Willie B. Let's play a few fast hands of blackjack.
1: Oh, I get tired of playing for matches, girl. If there's anything I hate, it's a struck match and nothing to light it to.
0: If I was a boy...
1: What?
0: I say if I was a boy, I would have been gone from here long ago.
1: Oh, it ain't all that easy going off. You gotta prepare.
0: That Riley boy didn't. Did he prepare?
1: No, he just up and walked on off.
0: All you need is a little nerve. If you got any nerve, you just go on off.

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0: 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Good evening, Butch. How are you?
1: I'm doing real good, Phil.
0: And, Butch, I'd like to wish you a happy birthday for tomorrow.
1: And I'd like to wish you a happy birthday for last Friday.
0: Well, thank you. Thank you. Thank you. And to everybody out there in Radio Land, this is February the 13th, 2011. And it's 6:08 p.m. here on Sunday night, if we all want to synchronize our watches now. And let's see. Well, we got kind of a mixed up show for us tonight. Damn, it's awful hot in here. The studio, somebody left a thermostat way up. It's awful hot in here. Anyway, let's see. So, Butch, tonight we have a birthday, kind of Valentine's-y day, sort of. We got some requests to fill. We got some work to do tonight.
1: Yep. So, are you ready to get smacked in the face with some hot, greasy love? Cause it's time.
0: Oh my, you made me snort on the mic. Oh yes, ladies and gentlemen, it's time.
1: Time for loving.
0: Yeah, we got some work to do tonight, Butch. We gotta put the feeling of love in people's hearts. And I guess tonight we're gonna start off with the Frank Zappa doing the Carolina Hardcore Ecstasy.
1: Nothing says love like some Zappa.
0: Started off right, it's going to have Deborah Cadabra first of all. Oh, I guess we ought to back announce what we started off with here. Let's see. First of all, what we just listened to was Aquarius. And that was done not by the people that did the Hair album. It was done by a more obscure group called the Electric Junkyard from 1969 on the RCA Records label. And then starting us off tonight, one that was not very obscure at all, except it's not a radio hit or anything, but we heard Birthday from the Beatles from the White album from 1968, which probably everybody has a copy of that out there. So this wasn't the first time you ever heard that song, I'm sure. But for some people, what we got coming up, we're going to have some that's some obscure. Some I picked out some tunes and brought them just for Butch for his birthday, because I figured he either did like them or would like them. But we'll get into that here later on. But yeah, let's start off now with some Frank Zappa. You got a message of love you want to throw out there before we get going here, Butch?
1: Everybody just remember, this is your Uncle Butch, the fat, hairy cherub of love, coming at you through the airwaves, just wishing everybody out there, it's a big old hot, warm hug. Just a hug from the radio. Just hug your radio right now, because it feels good.
0: If you have any questions or comments about anything we're playing, be sure to give us a call here at 479-575-5883. And we are attempting a podcast tonight, so we haven't had a fresh podcast for the Plastic Magic Show in some time. I guess just right after New Year's, I think we did podcast that one. And let's see.
1: Technology.
0: But yeah, we've got a new podcasting apparatus here. Here we go with some Frank Zappa. Y'all stay tuned.

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0: Hey, everybody out there in Radio Land. Happy Valentine's Eve to you. From us here at Plastic Magic. And by us, I mean me and Butch.
1: Oh, yeah. Fling open the windows, fling open the door, stick your head out, and smell the love in the air.
0: And speaking of love, what we just listened to was Johnny Winter doing Rock Me Baby from Still Alive and Well from 1973. And that's from the Quadrophonic mix. Of course, you can't tell that over the radio because it's just broadcast in stereo.
1: Most romantic song ever written.
0: Before that, we had Queen of the Roller Derby from Leon Russell from the classic triple LP Leon Live from 1973 on the Shelter Records label. And then starting that set off, we had Deborah Cadabra and Hardcore. Hang on, man. Let me get the title correctly here. The Carolina Hardcore Ecstasy from Frank Zappa, Captain Beefheart, and the Mothers of Invention from the LP Bongo Fury from 1975 on Frank Zappa's own Discreet Records label. And let's see here. We got kind of a mixed up show that we're involved in right now. It's about 6:35 for those keeping score at home. And let's see. Not only is it Valentine's Day tomorrow, it's also Butch's birthday.
1: Yeah, I managed to make it through another year.
0: I don't know if you want to tell us how old that makes you.
1: Nope, not really.
0: Okay.
1: If you add both numbers together, it comes up to 7.
0: Ah, oh, a riddle.
1: Leave you that up. Yeah, it's a riddle.
0: Old Butch is putting a riddle on
1: you. I love riddle.
0: And my birthday was Friday. And unlike some people that seem to get uglier as they get older, I seem to be getting more handsome.
1: You do.
0: As I get older. And, yeah, it's a good thing, too. Let's see here.
1: Prettier every day.
0: Okay, coming up next, we've got some requests to fill. And that I got over the request that came in over the request email line, which is at plasticmagic883@yahoo.com, if you guys want to check in there. But let's see, we've got two that are going out to Eric by request here. One is going to be Dan Hicks and his Hot Licks, which we're going to hear first. And then somewhere here in the near future, we're going to hear some Moby Grape. And also some Soft Machine going out to Rob. And let's see here. What else was I going to say? Oh, here you go. I just seen this on Facebook here. And I was going to mention this last year, Butch. And I should have put some of this on for tonight, but I forgot all about it. But on this date, 41 years ago, which if I'd have been catching it, last year would have been the 40th anniversary, but Black Sabbath's first album came out 41 years ago today.
1: Really?
0: In February 13th of 1970, if you can believe that.
1: Mm.
0: Let's see. What else did they say about this?
1: I didn't know this was such a monumental day as that.
0: Well, it is. It is, and it's a darn shame I don't have any of that here. We could be doing that too, let's see, coming up directly, we're going to be playing some songs to get you in the Valentine's mood, as if we hadn't already, but we're going to play some real Valentine-y kind of songs that are possibly for the disgruntled type, because we know some of you guys are out there too, the disgruntled type.
1: You know, we know it hurts to want love, but can't get love. We looking for love, but can't find love. And so, this is for you, because we understand. We've been there. We've all been there.
0: Yeah. Yeah. let's see. Okay, so what do we say? All right, this next one coming up, after we fill the request, we'll get into some other things. We're just doing it one rock block at a time here. So this would be the request rock block here. And we're going to start it off with I Scare Myself. This is from Dan Hicks and his Hot Licks. And
1: I've done that before.
0: Oh, yeah, I have too, actually. But so this one goes out to Eric. If you have any questions or comments, of course, the number is 575-5883. And like I said, we're podcasting tonight. And if everything goes successfully, it will be posted on the Plastic Magic blog, which is, get your pencils and paper ready. It's Plastic Magic. Oh, it's been so long. What is it, Butch? Do you remember? Let's see.
1: Blogspot.com or something.
0: Hang on. Let's see. Plastic Magic. 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
1: Sounds about
0: right. Good God, man. It's been so long since I posted a podcast. But like I said, if all goes well, it'll be posted there alongside all the other, I can't remember, 80-something podcasts that are already there from the last 2 years, 2.5 years or so now. And they're all free, downloadable podcasts there. And it only takes, you know, a few minutes to download it to that brand new iPod you just got for Christmas.
1: And you got it forever.
0: Mm-hmm. You got it forever, or until that big solar flare in the sky comes down and wipes out all the digital technology out there. Okay.
1: Yep.
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0: Hey, hey, hey, this is Filthy Phil, and you're listening to Plastic Magic here on KXUA 88.3. Ain't that right, Butch?
1: That's right, Phil.
0: And let's see here. To help us help navigate through the darkness here, I've got a back announcement here. What we just listened to was The Man Who Waved at Trains, and then Piff, and then four gongs and two drums, and that's all from the Soft Machines 1975 LP called Bundles. And we'll send that one out to Rob. I know that's not exactly the Soft Machine he was probably looking for, but that's what I happen to bring tonight. So there you have it. And then, Butch, we had Birthday Morning from the Association. What'd you think of that one?
1: I like that song. I like the Association.
0: And that comes from the LP Birthday, from 1968 on the Warner Brothers label. And now, why would we play a song about a birthday, Butch? Can you tell us?
1: Well, I believe it's because of me and you both have birthdays right around this season of love.
0: That's right. It is the age of Aquarius. Or is it?
1: Actually, I guess it was next year, buddy.
0: Oh, yeah?
1: It's time for us to rise up and take over.
0: It's about time, by God.
1: We're going to start having the meetings next month.
0: Good, good. Keep me posted on that. We'll see. And then before that, we heard 805 from Moby Grape from their self-titled album from 1967. And that one goes out to Eric, who requested that. And let's see. That's off of my mono copy from the original there, Butch, from 1967 on the Columbia record label. It's the mono copy. It has Don Stevenson flipping you off there. That one got outlawed. They changed the cover after that. But anyway, let's see. And then before that, we heard Pretty As You Feel from Jefferson Airplane from the LP Bark from 1971. And let's see. And starting, and that was kind of a Valentine-y.
1: Oh, yeah.
0: Kind of a VD type of tune there, wasn't it?
1: Very mellow VD kind of.
0: I like that. We'll see. And then starting that set off, we had I Scare Myself from Dan Hicks and his Hot Licks. And that one was also requested by Eric Johnson there. So, here we go, Butch. And maybe you can help me set the tone for this next little rock block coming up. We're going to do one or two for the disgruntled lovers out there.
1: Oh, yeah. Well, you know, you'll go out tomorrow and looking for some Valentine's Day festivities.
0: Some action.
1: And you will see some folks wandering around dressed head to toe in black. You know, and they'll tell you that they're protesting the commercialism of Valentine's Day.
0: Uh-huh.
1: But that's not the truth.
0: No, it ain't.
1: They're lonely.
0: Uh-huh.
1: And they want some loving. So if you see these poor unfortunate souls wandering around dressed in black with somber looks on their faces, go up, just give them a hug and buy them a shot, because that's what they really want.
0: Mm-hmm. Mm-hmm. Hell, maybe take them to the back of the room and make out. You never know. That's what they really want.
1: Oh, yeah, yeah. The shot helps with that.
0: Yeah, yeah. All right, well put. That kind of sets the tone here for this next little rock block. So coming up, the first one we're going to hear in the disgruntled lovers category here will be from Todd Rundgren from the classic LP Something Anything from 1972. And the tune we're going to hear is It Wouldn't Have Made Any Difference. I hope you guys enjoy it and take it to heart. And the number here, if you have any questions or comments, as per normal, is 575-5883, or complaints. Or if you want to call up here and wish Butch a happy birthday for tomorrow, you know, or whatever. The KXUA website, by the way, is kxua.uark.edu, and the Plastic Magic one, which... if this podcast gets successfully made tonight, we're going to post it on the Plastic Magic website, which is at plasticmagic.blogspot.com. And also, I'll get it up on the KXUA site, which, like I said, was kxua.uark.edu. I've had some problems. A few reasons for not posting anything for a while. One is this new podcasting system, which, you know, give me some time. I'll have it all figured out. And
1: then they'll get another one.
0: Yeah, then they'll get another one probably. But we've got a brand spanking used computer up here in the new computer up in the studios. And it's different than the old one was. But that being said, also I've had problems with our home computer at home is down in the dumps. It's actually broke, crashed. It what's the other lingo we need to use for computer jargon?
1: Man, you're crashed. You're talking somebody.
0: Crashed, I guess.
1: It ain't working.
0: 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This is Filthy Phil.
1: And this is your Uncle Butch.

0: Fill yourself the modern way at White's Gas Cafeteria. It's just drive up and fill her up. And while you're at it, take time out for lunch. White's the finest spot on the turnpike to eat and get gas.
1: Sunday is February 14th, and that, of course, is Valentine's Day. The best way to remember him is a visit to Lanson's, where you will find a variety of appropriate gifts for the special day. Show him you have his heart on your mind. Show him you have his heart on your mind.

0: Hey, ladies and gentlemen, boys and girls, and people of all ages and whatnot. Oh, I hate it when I say whatnot. Anyway, this is Filthy Phil, and this is the Plastic Magic Rock and Roll Radio Program. And sitting shotgun over here, we got Butch Taylor.
1: Yeah.
0: And we're just cranking out the Valentine's Day tunes for you tonight. Kinda, not really, but let's see. What we just listened to there was a tune called Leaving This Town. And that's from the Beach Boys 1972 LP Holland. Which I guess not a lot of people would recognize the Beach Boys as doing stuff like that. They're obviously more famous for their 60s good time surfing kind of stuff. But they had a few albums around this era that's a lot like, if you like that song there, you will love the album, because it's all just like that. And people that were digging on the Ty Rundgren earlier, it's sort of the same kind of thing, I think. It's all good, smooth, early 70s pop. And that's on their own record label, the Brother record label. It also comes with, if you're lucky enough to find the original pressing of that, it has a little 45 in it, too, that goes alongside it. Before that, we had Some Girls, and that's from the Rolling Stones, from the album of the same name, which came out in 1978. And let's see, before that, we had You Belong to Me, and that's from the lovely Carly Simon, from the LP Boys in the Trees from 1978. I told you, it's for disgruntled, that's some disgruntled Valentine stuff there.
2: And then, for the people in black.
0: And then, let's see, starting off that set with It Wouldn't Have Made Any Difference from Todd Rundgren's classic double album Something Anything from 1972 on the Bearsville record label. All right, Butch, we better get right down to it. These next ones, I picked these out for you.
2: All right.
0: This is kind of my birthday songs to you, Butch, because either it's stuff that I know you like or stuff that I think you're going to like. I know you're going to like. I know you're going to dig it.

0: all excited now.
1: Okay, the first one, I'm pretty excited to blast this one over the airwaves tonight. This is sort of a band that I previously had not much knowledge of it about 3 months ago, but I just came into this record, and I've been referring to it as the great lost southern rock band that I'd never heard of. And anyway, it's a group called Point Blank, and they're from Texas. I haven't found much information on them yet, but I think they've got at least four albums, because I've got four of them. I got them all at the same time, except for one, which, anyway, I guess that would stretch out the story. So, anyway, we're going to hear the first two songs off of the first album, which is an untitled record from 1976. We're going to hear Free Man and Moving. And something that's actually sort of noteworthy about these guys here, being that it's a Texas band, and this is the reason why I bought the first record of them, was on the back of it, it had the little Lone Wolf Productions thing that Bill Ham put on all the ZZ Top records from the mid to late 70s. So this is produced by Bill Ham, and it has that kind of punch that's in the late, mid to late 70s and early 80s ZZ Top albums. And this is from 1976, if I didn't already say that. But anyway, so Butch, this one's going out to you. And then before this set's done, the rest will become obvious.
2: All righty.
1: So here we go. Here's Point Blank on Plastic Magic. Oh, hang on. Before we get back to it. Let's see. You're invited to the KXUA celebration on Wednesday, February the 16th, from 10 p.m. to 2 a.m. at Fix Ultra Lounge on Dixon Street. 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DJ Nicholas Scott, Baby Army, and DJ EJ of KXUA will join resident DJ EQ for a night of disco, funk, hip-hop, electro, indie, dubstep, and more. We will be giving away KXUA t-shirts. Hey, there's incentive to come right there, t-shirt. Butch.
2: Yeah.
1: Posters and stickers. Don't miss the KXUA station celebration. Dance Party Wednesday, February 16th, starting at 10 p.m. and going till 2 a.m. The event is 18 and older. Butch, can you pass that part?
2: A couple times.
1: All right. So now back to the music. 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So get ready. Fasten your seatbelts. It's going to be a wild ride.

0: You are listening to the exciting, fantastic, frequency-modulated sounds of 88.3 megahertz. This is KXUA, Fayetteville, Arkansas.
1: All right, young lady, it's your turn. What was the greatest surprise you ever had?
2: Gee, what a question. Let me think. Oh, yeah. The best surprise that I ever had was when my husband got out of the Army. I woke up one morning and he was standing by my bed with a discharge in his hand.
3: As I look out the window, I hesitate to say that it's raining, because the Weather Bureau doesn't call it that. They call it fog. This is to tell you that the fog is overflowing the sewers. And the weatherman down at the Battery here in New York says the forecast for today is clear. Well, I just got here after a 40-minute train delay, and all I can say is clear up to my ass ankles.
4: No, don't.

0: Well, Butch, what can we say about Meatloaf?
1: Still trying to recover, man. You know, it was back in the late 70s I seen Meatloaf on Saturday Night Live. And I looked at him and I said, there is a fat, long-haired white boy on TV singing some rock and roll.
0: Right.
1: That inspired me to be the man I am today.
0: Right on, dude. I don't know if you... This just popped into my head here. Do you remember one time we were leaving a party down in Russellville, and this would have been about 1999 or so, and you were so drunk, man, and I was taking you home, and you sang that song. It almost caused me to run off the road singing it, so, like, flailing and screaming and... Well, maybe I shouldn't tell that story on you, but do you remember that?
1: Man, I have been known to get drunk and sing that entire album.
0: And this is not singing to the radio. This is just off the top of Butch's head, screaming it.
1: Some alcoholic acapella, by golly.
0: So anyway, that was the epic Bat Out of Hell from Meatloaf. From, let's see, was that 77?
1: If I remember, yeah, 77 or 78.
0: Yeah, I think it, let's see here, 1977. And that was produced by Todd Rundgren that we've been hearing a little bit tonight from. And let's see, starting off that set, we had Free Man and Moving from Point Blank. Also, well, that's from 1976. So what'd you think of them guys? Great
1: like
0: lost
1: it,
0: Southern rock group, huh?
1: Yeah, I dig that Southern rock.
0: And, well, I guess that's going to about do it for us. We hadn't seen Bo come in just yet, but we're about to have to sign out of here. And I've been forgetting to mention it all night. It's been a long time, like I said, since I podcasted anything. And if it does turn out, this will be up on the blog tomorrow night, which is plasticmagic.blogspot.com. And also, if it does get podcasted, that means that they will have a fresh one on our show in syndication out there in Sacramento, California, which is Radio 215. So there you go, because they've been playing some repeats of this show, but they replay the shows on Tuesday night there, Radio215.net, or is it 215Radio.net? Yeah. So anyway, there you go, guys. And I guess that's it. I hope that put everybody in the lovey-dovey Valentine's Day mood.
1: Yeah, y'all be sure and just love one another tomorrow. Love somebody for me.
0: There you go. There you go. Well, we'll see. And to switch it back to our other theme before we head out, we're going to end on a happy birthday note. So tonight what we got here is a tune called Happy Birthday from Steppenwolf from 1969 from the LP At Your Birthday Party on Dunhill Records label. And I guess that's it. So we'll see you next week on the radio to want to do something for Black History Month next Sunday. So be sure and drop your sugar cube about 5:30. In your tea, that is. All right. Good night, Butch.
1: Good night, Phil. Happy birthday.
0: We'll see y'all next week.

0: and good night.
1: We'll be back next year.
2: I guess he did, huh?

0: is KWKWTT, the McCracken, Georgia. Stay tuned for the roller derby semifinals at the Olympic Auditorium. And now, here's Johnny, but first...
1: I snapped at you, Dr. Carter, but I've had my eye glued to this telescope for three solid days.
2: Les, I've never seen you so upset about a planetoid before.
1: But the entire world...
0: Edge, not since I discovered a simple little pill called Methadrink.
3: For instance, take my wife, Joey, please. 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
1: Elks, longer. Smoother. Fantastic!
6: Let's get back to this Christ consciousness routine, Yogi.
7: 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Krishna, the lotus...
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9: I can't go on, Saul. I can't go on.
6: Now, wait a minute, Vera. You gotta go on. Those boys out there have fought their way all the way from Anzio to hear you sing. Just remember one thing. If it weren't for them, the President of the United States would be named Schickelgruber.
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12: And here she is, boys. Uncle Sam's answer to the Jets, Miss Vera Lamont.

We interrupt the Late Late Show to bring you this bulletin from the KWKWT TV newsroom. This late word from New Orleans. The jury has returned a verdict in the Kennedy assassination trial. Former Louisiana Governor James Garrison has been found guilty on all counts. His attorneys will appeal the decision directly to the war president's spiritual advisor. And now, back to Channel One's The Late Late Show, Babes in Khaki.

0: This is KWKWT-TV in Gord of Ashes, Wyoming. And now we conclude our broadcast day with By Bread Alone, a message of faith and inspiration delivered this morning by His Eminence Father O'Long of the First Jansenist Church.
1: Dear Lord, we thank you for sustaining us through another day. May the power and the glory of thy word guide us through dark and troubled waters and help us to comprehend the incomprehensible, even though we can never understand it. Amen.

0: a blues song for you now. See, it's a very beautiful song, we think, and it's brand new for us. Long Time Blues.
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0: Coral Gables later on.
1: Hey, listen. No. I got a better for grandmother. The Universal Family. Ever heard of Playland?

actually, as the story goes, maybe Jesus finally got cut himself. That's one of his local inmates turned him in. This local inmate known as Mary trusted her to the end. But when that end came, Jesus was nowhere to be found. So take heed and listen to what I say. Beware, beware.

0: Hey, can I make a suggestion?
1: No! Shut up!
2: Maybe your baby don't care, but if you've got a ticket to ride on the Pan American Airways system, you can enjoy a glamorous 2 or 3 week vacation to gay continental Rio, to off the beaten track spectacular New Zealand. 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
3: 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And it may recur, and it may recur, and it may recur unexpectedly at any time. 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
4: Can I have some more of that Beethoven 7th, please?
3: Yeah, here, right here. You want one of these?
4: Seagram's 5th, please.
3: No, that's a great drink. The classical bar.
4: That's just wonderful.
5: That was the classical bar.
6: I'll have another Mahler fizz.
3: You will, huh? Mm. All right. Oh. Yeah, this is your 6th, Mr. Mahler, and I'm afraid you've written
6: too much. No, it's a flatted 9th.
3: Oh, it is here.
4: My name's Haydn. Could I have a 50th, please?
3: You've been Haydn. I haven't seen you now for the last 2 hours.
2: Well, that's dear friends, Bach to Bach again this evening around the old fireside table here at halfway through.
4: Speaking of music,
2: this,
4: Jimmy.
2: Silly radio program, yes, Tom.
4: I wonder how many of you out there knew.
5: 14.
2: I make it 15 by my count.
4: 16, I'm here.
2: 16, Dr. Dog is here. Go ahead.
4: 16 people in that case know the Star Spangled Banner's second and third verse.
7: Yeah, I know it.
4: Well, what is it?
3: Say, can you see?
4: That's the first one.
3: The rocket's raining. The flag was coming on.
5: First of all,
3: give me just the first word. I know.
7: Okay,
3: I'll know.
7: I got the first one.
4: On the shore, dimly seen.
3: On the shore, dimly seen. Humus piles of love and reckoning.
4: No, that's not right.
3: On the shore,
4: dimly seen. Through the mists of the deep, where the foe's haughty host in dread silence reposes. What is that which the breeze or the towering steep as it fitfully
5: cough bombs,
4: blows.
5: General, what do you think of them?
4: Aren't
5: they wonderful? We're
4: going to
5: drop

0: sounds on the stream. Tis the star-spangled
1: of the Grand Army of Ecology. 1970 to 1709.
0: Hold, thus be it ever, when free men shall stand between their loved home and the war's desolation. Blessed with victory and peace, may the heaven-rescued land praise the power that hath made and preserved us a nation. Then conquer we must, when our cause it is just, and this be our motto, in God is our trust. And the star-spangled banner in triumph shall we.
2: Wax in the waves.
0: For the land of the free and the home of the brave.
3: Well, that's it, Charlie. There's the national anthem. The president's throwing out the first ball on the field now.
4: Hello, dear friends. I'm Franklin Delano Roosevelt, owner and general operator of Franklin Delano Roosevelt Chevrolet. You know, we expected the war to go on a little longer than it had, but our brave act over Tokyo and Nagasaki has helped us and the National Worm Association to get together hundreds of these little fellas here. And they've got to find homes, you know. You just step on them here the way I'm doing here.
5: I've been living on a diet of worms for years now, Doctor, ever since the war made us vegetables go underground. I was just a string bean then, just a little guy, not a baked potato like my friend over here, Spud.
6: I used to be one of 18 varieties of potatoes. Baked potato and melted cheese.
5: I remember it.
6: Baked potato, melted cheese, and tomatoes.
5: Used to go string beans with that and stewed tomatoes. Yep. Remember the great days?
6: Baked potato and spinach. Baked potato and corn with ham.
5: Yep.
6: Baked potato with corn and ham with pineapple.
5: Avant-garde, avant-garde.
6: Baked potato and hot dog with sauerkraut. Baked potato and marinated steak, baked potato and lobster, baked sweet potato with corn ham spinal. We've got baked potatoes for you, baked potatoes for everybody. I'm Ralph Potato, and it's a potato holiday here with potatoes in stacks, potatoes in bushes, and potatoes in bombs. So buy a potato from Potato Mouth. I'm the bug, potato bug. I look like a bug, I sound like a bug, I am a bug. I'm baked potato, Ralph Potato, at the potato bushels.
7: We'll be back to the game after this message. 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
9: Would not any intelligent person today feel a thrill?
10: Okay, yeah, I'll go for it.
11: There's one.
10: Get him up
11: right
10: here.
11: There.
10: Yes,
11: get him up there. Come on.
10: Okay.
11: Come on.
10: I'll get on the hotline.
9: Would not any intelligent person today feel a thrill if he were to see and hear Alexander the Great?
10: Alexander.
9: On How I Conquered the World. No, that's Alexander the Great. He's being played by Alexander Scorby.
10: Alexander Graham.
9: Or, on the other hand, Julius Caesar on Roman politics. Or Abraham Lincoln delivering his famous Gettysburg Address. Although it seems incredible, it has been proven convincingly that the audible voices and visible deeds of these men might, through the talking motion picture, be perpetuated beyond their span of earthly life.
5: I saw George Washington on Betsy Ross.
9: A glimpse of what education might become through the medium of the talking machine was visualized when an audience of 300 at the Carnegie Institution of Technology in Pittsburgh recently saw four eminent scientists appear before them on the talking screen and conduct investigations and demonstrations. It was said that the lectures were as graphic as the original addresses, and that the audience could not have seen or heard more were the lecturers physically present, with voice and picture united to reproduce important occasions and prominent personages of an age that has gone before, especially renowned scientists and lecturers. A revolutionary innovation, teaching through talkies, will be achieved.
12: Monster, Remagon, Remagon, Remagon.
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12: Army. Crisis of Hoover Dam collapsing. 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
12: Shows violent destructive power by the remote control from the spaceship of Mars.
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2: You'll get your best at Remogan.
5: Oh, geez, you know, last
11: sure,
5: night...
11: commercial. We have a lot more sponsors than we used to have. You
5: a lot
11: know?
5: More sponsors?
11: Sponsors, yeah.
5: Sponsors, a spontaneous people come
11: people
5: in and throw money at us.
11: People just come in and throw these ads on the table and say, read this, kids. Hey, you guys, you're funny, read this.
5: Have any of you guys ever been out really, really late at night in Los Angeles? Like 4:30?
11: Is there Los Angeles late at night?
5: Yeah, you've never been up at 4:30, 5 o'clock in the morning, huh?
11: Not out of my little hobbit house, no.
5: No, well, you see, I'm driving all the time, of course.
11: Yeah, I know.
5: And I was out last night.
14: You're driving me crazy!
5: Right, that's right near La Puente, isn't it?
11: That's the intelligent guy.
5: That's the guy.
14: I'm a smart guy.
5: I was out last night around 5 in the morning, and believe it or not, all those big things, like the big carpinteria man,
11: yeah.
5: You know, the guy that's right. about 40 feet high,
11: yeah.
5: Right? Well, he comes to life around 4:45 in the morning.
11: Does he go ready whip cam?
14: Does he go over and meet with the big lumberjack?
5: The big lumberjack and the carpinteria man get together with the lady car wash giantess
11: right.
5: down on Pico.
11: With the one arm.

0: Cruising,
1: they call that.
2: Oh yeah, those big guys. They call. Do you have a name for them? I just call them big guys because I want to be polite. The big guys, the lumberjack and the carpenteria guys.
1: Yeah, we call them the big guys.
2: The big guys, right? Yeah. And you stay out of their way.
3: We call them the plastic giants where I come from, man.
2: You do, huh?
3: Sure, the plastic giants, that's what we call them.
1: This place here, this whole place is called Land of the Plastic Giants.
2: No, really?
3: Sure, man, that's the translation. Plasticos. That's how you hunt.
1: That means big chicken chained to front of barbecue store.
2: That's far out.
1: You ever seen that in Tahunga, man? That biggest chicken you ever saw?
2: Oh, well,
3: I saved all my money, man, to buy that giant ready whip can, man. I want that is years of ready whip for me, man. My whole family could live on that for years.
2: You could really be ready then, couldn't
3: we
2: you?
3: We could build a house out of that stuff. I've seen them building a house out of foam stuff.
2: Yeah, right.
3: Sure, a big can like that, you could build a house. You could house 1,000 communities, man.
2: You're
3: hungry people.
2: Hungry
4: they
2: people.
4: They just eat, man, and the rooms would get bigger all the time.
3: Sure.
2: That's true.
0: It's perfect.
2: That's
0: true.
1: You solved the problems.
2: I'm surprised.
1: Got some more downers?
2: It's interesting meeting real people, you know, Professor. I mean, we've been here on the radio station here, you know, doing our show, and then real people come in. It's wonderful to have them here.
5: Yes, it is. Yes.
2: It is. I noticed how you took it so easily. You didn't get uptight like you did in Turkey.
5: Doesn't bother me at all after all of these years.
4: Where's that
5: years.
4: Turkey?
2: Yeah, right.
3: There's a lot of real people outside, too, but they're in cars, man. It's hard to talk to them.
2: They're cruising.
3: You say, hey, how are you?
2: You can't talk
1: you
2: to people.
1: You got to get
2: like
1: out on the streets, like man, to talk to the people. You got to get out there and dodge the cars.
3: Yeah, man.
2: That's what I did. I did last night. I went out there to meet the people, and all I met were these huge, giant figures walking down the street. Wonderful, interesting-looking guys, though. A lot of the car wash people meet, you know, at the Jerry Burger stand. Over. I was in North Hollywood, see, and there's a different set of people there, you know.
0: You need a different class of giants in North Hollywood.
2: You sure do.
0: They got the big donuts over there in North Hollywood.
2: Yeah.
3: And the giant burritos.
0: They roll down the street, you know,
2: that's
0: those big donuts.
3: Those giant burritos. Man, I have nightmares about those giant burritos.
2: You do, huh?
3: Yeah,
0: they give you nightmares. That's the problem.
3: I dream that I live in a giant burrito.
0: No,
2: you did, huh?
3: Yeah.
1: Man, that's a terrible dream.
2: Dude, to be living inside a place with hot meat and sauce all around you, man.
3: The cheese is okay, man.
2: Cheese is all right.
0: That's like living on Heartburn Heights, man.
2: That's really
1: sure, man. Yeah, man, that's right.
0: Man.
1: That's right.
0: That's like above where I live is Spinach Harlem, you know.
2: Spinach Harlem?
0: Near Spinach Harlem.
2: Oh, yeah, man. Yeah.
1: It's fork and knife.
2: It's a spoon.
0: Yeah, a fork makes a big U in the middle of the street. There you go back down the other way.
1: Sure, right, man.
2: That's right. I got plated on Fork Street.
3: I got knifed on
2: that
3: place.
2: You did,
1: man.
2: Far
0: I got
2: out,
0: a
2: man.
0: Spoon
2: feels
0: on
2: the
0: Fork
2: same
0: Street.
2: Way. You got a spoon there, man?
1: Well, man, this must be a good place to score.
2: Yeah, my producer lives there, man, Graham Koch.
1: Really?
2: Yeah, man, you've heard him, man. Sure.
3: Heavy dude, man.
2: Very, very
3: he's
2: heavy
3: dude. He's a white
2: dude.
3: Man.
0: He keeps scoring all the people that go by all the time.
2: Yeah, he lost some weight off his dude, though, you know, man. Yeah. Don't weigh as much as anymore now.
3: Crazy looking white man. He's got black coals for eyes.
2: Right, man, he's turning into a lightweight. A real lightweight. But I dig him, you know. You know why I put him down as a manager, you know? Because I thought maybe he might smoke marijuana. So I went and I asked the National Institute of Health.
3: Yeah?
2: I said, what about smoking pot, man? I went and saw the president.
3: The National Institute of Hep?
2: What?
3: Of Hep?
2: Head.
3: Head. Of head.
2: Head. Head.
3: The National Institute of Head.
2: People all, yeah, head, right? Get head up about head, right? And they say that marijuana is very dangerous because it's against the law.
1: Hello, friends. I'm Fidel Castro, owner general manager of Fidel Castro Chevrolet here in the fine city of Mexico City, Downey. Well, we got literally hundreds of these little fellas here, and we got to get rid of them because they're just popping underneath my

0: We used to go to New York University a long time ago, which is in Greenwich Village. That's where I started. And I was in love in my freshman year. But I did not marry the first girl that I fell in love with because there was a tremendous religious conflict at the time. She was an atheist. And I was an agnostic, you know. We didn't know which religion not to bring the children up in. And I bummed around for a long time, and I met my wife, and we got married against my parents' wishes. We were married in Long Island in New York. We were married by a reform rabbi in Long Island. A very reform rabbi. A Nazi. It was a very nice affair, you know, really good. And right after the wedding, my wife started turning weird. She went to Hunter College, and she got into the philosophy department at Hunter, and she started dressing with black clothes and no makeup and leotards, you know, and she pierced her ears one day with a conductor's punch, you know. And she used to involve me in deep philosophical arguments and then prove that I didn't exist, you know. It was infuriating. And I had to let her go, was what happened. And I had to tell my parents about it. And my parents are what you would call old world. My parents come from Brooklyn, which is the heart of the old world. And they're very stable, down-to-earth people who don't approve of divorce. Their values in life are God and carpeting. On a Sunday, this was a long time ago, my father's watching television Sunday night. He's watching the Ed Sullivan Show on television. He's watching the Indiana Home for the Criminally Insane Glee Club on the Ed Sullivan Show. And my mother's in the corner knitting a chicken. And I said that I had to get a divorce. And my mother put down her knitting. And she got up and she went over to the furnace. And she opened the door and she got in. Took it rather badly, I thought.
1: Daddy, what's a frontal lobotomy?
2: Well, son, you know how the pressures of life can cause people to do crazy things. And if a person does too many crazy things, then that person is crazy. Sometimes you can keep yourself from going crazy by doing things to relieve tension, like drinking or having sex. But if craziness goes too far, sometimes the only thing left to do is to cut out that part of your brain that makes you crazy. That kind of brain surgery is called a frontal lobotomy. Maybe this song will help you understand what I mean.

Gunsmoke, brought to you by L&M Filters. This is it. L&M is best. Stands out from all the rest. Around Dodge City and in the territory on West, there's just one way to handle the killers and the spoilers, and that's with a U.S. Marshal and the smell of gun smoke.

0: Gunsmoke, starring William Conrad. Transcribed story of the violence that moved west with young America. And the story of a man who moved with it.
1: I'm that man. Matt Dillon, United States Marshal. The first man they look for and the last they want to meet. It's a chancy job, and it makes a man watchful and a little lonely.

0: Hey, Mr. Dillon?
1: Yeah, what, Chester?
0: Ain't that Doc's buggy sitting out by Joe Crumley's shack there?
1: Huh? Yeah, must be. Masters like them couldn't afford a buggy.
0: Yeah.
1: Yeah, it is. Yeah, let's stop and see what's going on, huh?
0: All right, sir. I bet old Doc will be surprised to see us way out here.
1: Yeah, it's not much of a place Crumley's got there, is it?
0: It sure ain't. My. They better quit, if you ask me.
1: Now, let's tie him to the buggy, Chester.
0: All right, sir.
2: Who's that out there?
1: It's Matt Dillon, Miss Crumley.
2: Hello, Marshal.
1: Ma'am?
3: Matt?
1: Hi, Doc.
3: Chester?
0: Hello, Doc.
1: We were on our way to Fort Larned, and we saw Doc's buggy, so we thought we'd stop and say hello.
0: How you do, ma'am?
2: Chester.
1: Your husband sick, Miss Crumley?
2: No. No, Marshal.
3: He died, Matt.
1: Oh, I'm sorry to hear that, ma'am.
2: Doc done all he could. Just weren't no use.
3: I might as well not have come. I couldn't do a thing for him.
2: Now, Doc, don't say that. You've been up 24 hours trying to save him.
3: It's not time that saves a patient, Mrs. Crumley. It's knowledge. Knowledge I don't have.
2: You know what there is to know, Doc. Nobody knows more.
3: Your husband's dead, Mrs. Crumley. I wanted to save him.
2: You tried.
1: What are you going to do now, ma'am? Can we help you in any way?
2: Thank you, Marshal. There's nothing. With Joe gone, I can't stay here. I reckon in a day or so I'll pack up and move on. I don't know where I'll go. I've got no place. Excuse me. I've got to get in place.
0: Oh, my. Now, that poor lady.
3: He didn't have to die.
1: It's not your fault,
3: Well, then
1: Doc.
3: Whose fault is it, I'd like to know?
1: Now, Doc, you're not making sense.
3: It's being a doctor that doesn't make sense. Spending my life trying to look into the faces of people like Mrs. Crumley and having to listen to them thank me for letting their people die. Oh, I'm sick.
1: You need a drink, Doc.
3: I know what I need. Why don't you leave me alone? Get your horses off my buggy and go on up to Larned or wherever you're headed for.
1: Yeah, sure, Doc. Come on, Chester.
3: Matt?
1: Yeah, Doc.
3: How long are you going to be gone, Matt?
1: No. Maybe a week.
3: Uh-huh. When you get back to Dodge, I'll buy you a drink.
1: Thanks, Doc.
3: If I'm still there. Yep, come on, girl.

0: My name is Batchel, Marshal. Jameson Batchel.
1: Well, how do you do, sir? This is Chester Proudfoot.
0: Chester?
2: How you doing?
0: I came by before, Marshal, but your office was locked up.
1: Well, we've been away. We just got back. What can I do for you, Mr. Batchel?
0: Why, nothing, sir. Only wanted to meet you. I met most everybody in Dodge by now. I've been getting acquainted. You know how it is when you move to a new town.
1: You going into business of some kind?
0: Well, not exactly, Marshal. I'm a professional man.
2: Oh, well... What?
0: Well, that is, I'm a doctor, Chester.
2: I know. Well, we've got a doctor.
0: Yes, indeed. Well, gentlemen, it's been a pleasure meeting you both, and I'm sure we'll be good friends. I would admire to buy you both a drink next time we meet. Good day, gentlemen.
1: Good day, Dr. Batchel. You know, it's a funny thing, Chester.
2: What?
1: Doc said he'd buy me a drink when I got back.
2: He did?
1: Yeah. If he's still here, he said.

0: much more flavor.
1: L&M's got everything.
0: It's the best.
2: Yes, L&M's got everything. Superior filtration. Superior taste.
3: Superior filtration because of L&M's superior filter.
2: White. All white. Pure white. The purest tip that ever touched your lips. Superior taste because of L&M's superior tobaccos. 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
3: No doubt about it, L&M is America's best filter tip cigarette.
0: This is it, L&M filters.
1: L&M's got everything.

0: Mr. Dillon?
1: Yeah, Chester.
0: You want to stop in Delmonico's for a cup of coffee?
1: All right.
0: Hey, look, Mr. Dillon.
1: What?
0: Over yonder. It's Doc, by the window there.
1: Well, he hasn't left.
0: No, sir. Hey, there's Miss Kitty. Out there in the back there, see?
1: Oh, well, I'll go say hello to her, Chester. You go sit with Doc. I'll join you in a couple of minutes.
0: All right, sir.
2: Well, hello, Matt.
1: Hello, Kitty.
2: Sit down.
1: Oh, thank you.
2: Good to see you back.
1: How are you, Kitty?
2: Well, I'm all right, but I'm the only one.
1: Oh, what do you mean?
2: I mean Doc. He's acting like a bear.
1: Oh?
2: I asked him to sit with me when he came in, but he just grumbled something about not being fit company for anybody. And he went over there and sat all by himself. You know, he's been like that for a week.
1: Yeah. He took Joe Crumley's dying pretty hard, Kitty.
2: Well, that's just part of it, Matt.
1: Oh?
2: This new doctor, Betzel. Ever since he came, Doc's been getting grumpier. Maybe he's been losing patience to Betzel.
1: Doc's never had any competition before.
2: Well, he's got it now. Look.
1: What?
2: Betzel.
1: Oh. You don't mind if I have a cup of
2: coffee, will you? Now, what's he up to? You know, he better stay away from Doc if he knows what's good for him.
1: Maybe he's only trying to be friendly.
3: I don't want to talk to you about anything.
4: Don't you get all riled up, Adam.
2: There's going to be a fight in a minute, Matt.
1: Yeah, I better go see what this is all about, Kitty.
2: Let me know if you find out.
1: Yeah, I will.
4: To explain my position, and if you had to listen to me for a minute instead of hollering all the time...
3: Well, maybe I'll start carrying a gun, Betchel.
1: Hello, Doc.
3: Matt.
4: Hello there, Marshal.
1: Sit down, Betchel.
4: Thank you, sir. I was about to.
3: Just what are you buttoning on this for, Matt? Why don't you go arrest some drunks or do what you're supposed to be doing?
1: It's good to see you, Doc.
3: No, it is. Hmm? Hey, Doc, there's Jake Worth out there. He's beckoning to you.
1: Why don't you go see what he wants, Chester?
5: Yes, sir.
4: Who is Jake Worth? I don't think I've met him.
1: Jake's a rancher, one of the biggest in the country.
3: Yes, you ought to meet him, Betchel. Yes, he's worth a lot of money.
4: Oh, now, Doc, there's enough here for both of us. He just won't be reasonable, Mark.
3: Reasonable?
1: About what, Betchel?
4: About my practicing here. I don't see why we should be in competition, do you?
1: Well, if there are two doctors in the place, I guess they're bound to be in competition.
3: Oh, two doctors.
4: Now, wait just a moment. Everybody I've talked to admits there's more work here than one man can handle.
1: Well, I guess that's true in a doctor.
3: Oh, sure, yes, that's true.
4: Why, of course it is. I've already got some patients. Now, my idea is to split the practice in a friendly way and then really go to work. We still have more than either of us could do.
3: Tell him the rest, Betchel. Oh, yes, tell him the real idea.
4: Well, sir, since we will be giving people better care and all, it's only fair we get paid more for it.
1: What do you mean?
3: He wants me to agree to a raise in fees, Matt. Yes, a raise. He wants to make a lot of money. Everybody pays more than they can afford or they stay sick, according to him.
4: Well, now, why shouldn't they pay more?
3: Where'd you get the idea that being a doctor is like running a business, Betchel?
4: There's nothing wrong with a doctor making a living, is there?
3: You haven't even proved to me that you are a doctor, Betchel.
4: Are you going to start that again?
3: He's one of these bleeding blister men, Matt. That's all he knows.
4: Now, Dr. Adams, I am a patient man, but I've got my limits. Now, you watch what you're telling everybody about me, or there's going to be some trouble.
3: Are you threatening me?
4: Well, I'm just not going to stand for any more of your talk.
3: Well, what are you going to do about it, then?
4: I'm going to insist on...
5: Doc?
3: Yes, what is it, Chester?
5: Jake Worth has brought his boy to see you.
3: Jake? Which boy?
5: Billy. You know, Doc, the puny, sickly one. Jake says he's getting worse. He's took to having fits lately. He's got him in a wagon outside.
3: All right, Chester.
1: I think I'll go with you, Doc.
3: You'll be in better company than staying here.
4: You're jealous, Adams. You're jealous, and what's more, you're greedy.
1: That's enough, Betchel.
4: Why, sure, you're on his side, Marshal. But I don't care. I've already got quite a few folks on mine.
3: Any scoundrel can fool people for a little while. You coming, Matt?
1: Yeah. Okay. You're being pretty hard on him, Doc.
3: Not hard enough.
6: Doc, over here.
5: Hello, Jake.
7: Hello, Doc. Marshall?
1: How are you, Jake?
7: I just couldn't leave him here alone, Doc. I never know when he's going to have one of them fits again. They come on terrible sudden. I got him in the back of the wagon here.
5: Wait a minute, Jake.
7: What's the matter, Doc?
5: I might as well tell you now. There's no use my even looking at your boy.
7: What?
5: Fitz and the way your boy is, I don't know anything to do for him.
7: But you got to do something.
5: I'm sorry, Jake. I'm real sorry.
8: Maybe I can do something, Mr. Worth.
7: Who are you?
8: My name is Betchel. Jameson Betchel. I'm the new doctor.
7: Oh, sure. I've heard about you.
5: Oh, and I don't listen to him, Jake. He can't help your boy any more than I can.
8: Doc Adams is a little old-fashioned, Mr. Worth. I can tell you there's always something that can be done for any patient.
5: Oh, well, that's a lie.
7: Let him talk, Doc. At least he's willing to try.
5: There's nothing to try. I tell you, medicine doesn't understand cases like your boy yet.
7: You're jealous of Dr. Betchel, ain't you?
5: Oh, my jealous.
7: Well, that's what I've heard folks saying. I didn't believe it at first, but I do now.
5: Jake, I've heard all I need to know about Betchel's doctrine around here, and I don't think he should be practicing at all.
8: I've told you to stop saying that.
1: Now, wait a minute, Betchel. Let him talk.
7: Well, I don't want to hear no more talk. No wonder so many folks are turning away from you, Doc. They need somebody who will help them, that's why.
5: You think bleeding your boy is going to help him?
8: There's other ways to treat him besides bleeding.
5: Like what?
8: Well, if you don't happen to know, I
7: don't... Come on, Dr. Betchel. Get to work on the boy.
8: Why, certainly, Mr. Worth. Perhaps it'd be better if you drive him home first. I'll get my horse and follow.
7: Anything you say, Doctor.

0: Matt?
1: Yeah, Doc.
0: I'm going to take down my shingle. And I mean it this time.
1: Oh, now, Doc, you can't do that.
0: You just come and watch me.

0: Once Doc made up his mind about something, there was no talking him out of it. He took down his shingle, all right, but nobody seemed to care much. Till 2 days later, when Betchell nearly doubled his fees. Then everybody blamed it on Doc somehow and got mad at him. But that didn't bother Doc. He started going to bed early and sleeping late for a change. And most of his time was spent in my office playing penny ante poker with Chester. He wouldn't even talk about it. Till the day I heard something I thought might rouse him, I went back to tell him about it.
1: Doc, you just amaze me some serious sometimes. Mr. Dillon, you are getting this game. This is the easiest money I ever made.
2: Oh, yeah. That's, well, I'll get it back, Chester. The whole 90 cents.
0: Doc.
2: Yes, Matt.
0: You know old Miss Cullen.
2: Mrs. Cullen? Well, I ought to. I brought her back to life half a dozen times.
0: Well, you won't have to anymore, Doc.
2: What's happened?
0: She died about noon today.
2: She did?
0: Dr. Betchell decided a good bleeding was what she needed.
2: Bleeding? That poor old lady.
0: Yeah, her boy told me.
2: No wonder she died. She couldn't stand that. Why didn't she send for me?
0: Oh, maybe she'd heard that you'd quit,
2: I'd have gone if she'd wanted me. The only reason I quit is so people will find out in a hurry what kind of a doctor this Betchell is. It'd take him twice as long if I was still on the job. And the sooner they find out, the less harm he'll be able to do.
0: What about Miss Cullen?
2: Oh, she was 90 years old, Matt. Betchell killed her all right, but she couldn't have lived much longer anyway. Maybe her death will save lives in the long run. I don't know.
0: Yeah, I guess you're right, Doc. I hadn't thought about it that way.
2: I'm going to go with the Alphaganza and have me a drink. Anybody want to join me?

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0: You buying, Doc?
1: Oh, yes, I'm buying, Chester.
2: You know, a man who isn't working shouldn't be spending money, Doc.
1: Can't think of a better time to spend it.
2: Marshal. Hurry, Sam.
3: What'll it be, gentlemen?
1: Shot of rye and a glass of beer all around, Sam.
4: Sure, Doc.
1: Sam, by the way, how's your back feel?
4: Oh, why? I haven't noticed it so much lately.
1: Well, I told you it might go away by itself.
4: Well, you said there was nothing you could do for it, so I went to see Dr. Batchel.
1: Oh, idiot. I suppose he fixed it,
4: He told me to mix some cold water and vinegar and salt and rub it with that.
1: Vinegar?
4: I've also been taking unicorn root and cayenne pepper.
1: Well, you're a strong man if that hasn't ruined you.
4: Well, made me so sick I can't feel my back no more. Doc, I shouldn't have gone to him. That ain't no way to treat anything. I'll get you your drinks now.
2: Well, Doc, there's one man who's found out.
1: One isn't enough, man.
5: Doc.
6: Hello, Jake.
5: You gotta come out to the ranch, Doc. You gotta come out now.
6: Why? What's wrong?
5: It's the boy, Billy. Oh.
6: Well, I can't go, Jake.
5: Of course you can.
6: It's not my case.
5: I told Dr. Batchel not to come back no more. I told him on my way in here.
2: I guess you didn't make it too clear, Jake.
5: What?
7: I might have known that this was what you had in mind.
5: What are you doing here?
7: You're after Dr. Adams to take care of Billy.
5: I sure am.
7: Well, he's not going to do it.
1: Don't you tell me what I'm going to do.
5: Batchel, after what you done to that boy, it's a wonder he's still alive. I should have stopped you right off.
2: What did he do, Jake?
5: I'll tell you what he did, Marshal. When it got real cold at night, he took the boy's clothes off and made him go outside and lay on some sacks. And then he throwed buckets of ice-cold spring water on and kept it up until Billy was hollering and screaming. That finally made him quit. And that boy's real sick now. But Batchel ain't gonna get nowhere near him again.
7: If you'd have let me finish the treatment, he'd been all right.
1: Finish the treatment? If he'd have let you finish the treatment, the boy'd have died of pneumonia.
7: Adams, you talk anymore. I'm just gonna tear you open.
2: No, you're not, Batchel.
7: Oh, let him fight his own fights, Marshal.
2: No, I won't let him. Doc's too valuable a man to get busted up in a brawl.
5: By golly, the Marshal's right. I'll stand up for him, too.
7: You're just a fool,

0: would be carrying a knife.
1: He ain't no more doctor than I am.
0: Chester.
2: Yes, sir?
0: When he comes to, lock him up. We'll throw him on the first stage, leave him dodge.
3: I'll do it with pleasure, Mr. Dillon.
1: Will you come now, Doc?
4: You understand, Jake? I can't cure your boy's fits.
1: I should have listened to you in the first place, Doc.
0: There are a lot of people who should have, Jake.
1: That's true, Marshal. Will you come, Doc?
5: You can keep those drinks, Sam. I don't have time to waste in here anymore.

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As you may know, Gunsmoke is going into its second year on radio. 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

0: 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Our story was specially written for Gunsmoke by John Meston, with music composed and conducted by Rex Corey. Sound patterns by Tom Hanley and Bill James. Featured in the cast were Lawrence Dobkin, James Nusser, Frank Cady, and Ann Morrison. Harley Bear is Chester, Howard McNair is Doc, and Georgia Ellis is Kitty. 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

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It's America growing west in the 1870s. 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
1: 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At the tone, the time will be 3 p.m.

0: end of the world. The story of love and human understanding in a town that accepts neither but rejects both. Brought to you by new Napalm Olive, the ultimate wash day purifier in the big bright olive drab can. Newer than clean, cleaner than bright, brighter than white.
1: Whiter than anything.
0: Yesterday, Mary was released from the asylum and met at the airport by Fran and Gimp, who took her to the scene of the fire in Aubrey's stolen car.
2: Don't worry about a thing, John. Your Honor, I wish to introduce at this point...
3: I object!
4: Objection sustained.
2: All right, I'll rephrase that. I wish to introduce at this time some evidence without which my client's case
3: would...
2: I object, Your Honor, forgive me, but I cannot continue to press my prosecution in the face of the Assistant District Attorney's constant badgering.
4: Objection overruled. The Assistant District Attorney will remove his badger from the courtroom.
2: Your Honor, the prosecution rests.
5: So does the defense.
4: This court will take a 15-minute recess and nap. Milk and cookies will be served in the cafeteria.
2: Don't worry about a thing, Mary. He hasn't got a chance.
6: Don't worry about a thing, Louise. Yes, honey, I know. I'll talk... Yes, right, I'll have him run out of town in the next edition. Well, I'm the editor, aren't I? I'm not. Louise, I'll have to call you back later. There's someone at the door. Of course, I love you. I love him, too. Goodbye.
7: Dad?
6: Is that you, Helen?
7: No.
6: Come on in. Take off your things. You must be freezing. Would you like a drink?
7: Oh, I'm back from the fire.
6: Well, did Larry win his antitrust case?
7: Yes, they hung him.
6: Thank God.
7: And Daddy, I've decided to have his baby.
6: Oh, Mary, I'm so happy for you. That's wonderful. When's the blessed event?
7: Just as soon after the abortion as possible.
6: I will not live until I see you smile again.
0: Back to the end of the world after this message.

0: Hello, I think I'm President Gerald Ford with a truly great investment idea to help you spread the risk in the difficult period to come. Now's the time to begin collecting profiles of American presidents in butter. Not guns, but butter. Yes, collect all 38 of them. Subscribe now and start at the beginning with Pat number one, George Butterball Washington. If you could see this profile in butter I'm holding in my hand, you would have to agree that it's just beautiful. And if you keep them cold, they'll last forever. Not like this one. Pretty good, though. Oh, how do you get them? Well, just send a postcard to the candidate of your choice with your name and address and the word butter on it. He'll know what to do. That's Gerald Ford's Presidential Profiles in Butter. It's the real thing.
1: Good evening, good evening, good evening. This is Jimmy Clicker's Hollywood Political File. The best and the fastest, and you know what I'm going to say before I say it. Brought to you tonight by Newt Oil. The oil of newts is now the oil all over you. Page one, headline. Big headline. Well, you heard the news about how the hopeful Republican, you know, the one in show business, the one with the strange haircut, and I do mean Daffy Duck, about how Duck's repeated moonings over 17-year-old campaign workers, buxom pubescent campaign workers. I drift off here. Page two. You read it, but did you know that one of those girls was 14 and caught with Duck in an after-hours tire chain joint in Manchester, New Hampshire, swigging pina coladas and screaming, wahoo, wahoo, wahoo, yada, yada, yada, yada? To be continued. Well, you know, with Johnson's newt oil, newly extracted newt oil from new newts, slides on your dry body like a newt might slide over another two or three newts on a wet night in the burbling underthickets of some tropical hell. If that's you, it could be you, and it could be you tonight. That's Johnson's newt oil, the new newt oil of newts. Get some. Page three, follow-up. When you check into this story, everything does not wash clean. The girl later found pregnant, the egg, the too quick birth, the somehow in time for the pre-primary late editions, the false rumors, the three-fingered child, the so-called three-picture deal, the denial by Disney officials, all of it, all of it. Well, it's now past history, but I can't help thinking, isn't Daffy Duck just a drawing of a duck, not a real duck, not a real Republican? Wouldn't that account for the three fingers, the ability to blow himself up with seven sticks of dynamite at a press briefing and reappear minutes later in the same suit? The whirling head, the walking on ceilings, wouldn't it? Well, you think about it. Until next time, the next edition of Jimmy Clicker's Hollywood Political File, the best with the quickest of the you-know-what, and you've heard it all before, and all brought to you by Newt Oil. If a newt can find a use for it, surely you can, too. And good night.
2: And welcome back to the 35th annual Jerry Ford Palm Springs Desert Golf Rat Shoot. Well, the big surprise today, as we look up there at the leaderboard, is the sudden surge of presidential candidates among the front runners in the celebrity ranks. For a report on this phenomenon, at the ninth tee is Jack Rodenticus. Jack?
3: At the ninth tee with Ted Kennedy, sporting that thin mustache transplant, which I think makes him look very much like David Niven. His partner, Lee Trevino, just hit a very beautiful wood shot to the green, and now Kennedy is bending over the ball. There's that preppy backswing of his, so distinct.
4: The shot's hooking! Oh, over the bridge and into the water! That's really a bad stroke for Mr. Kennedy. He's in trouble now. He'll have to dive for that ball. And he's talking it over with family and friends. He's waving his hand, waving away the advice of a lawyer. It looks like, yes, he will dive for the ball now and call the police in the morning. Ed?
2: Well, indications right here in the clubhouse are that this could eliminate Kennedy from the hunt. But let's go to Sam Norvegicus at the 16.
5: Ed? A really big rat has just poked his head out of the tumbleweed just 3 feet from where Ronald Reagan's chip shot lies for a very possible birdie here on the ultra-tough 16th. Reagan has called for a double O-gauge shotgun. That's the one he used in the Deadly Desert MGM 1939, but it's a rather unusual choice here on the 16th. Most pros would have gone after that rat with a knife, but of course Reagan's been in this tournament before and looks like he overshot with that and wounded his caddy, California Lieutenant Governor Mike Kerb, who was bending over to pick up the ball. That must be painful. And it's going to be tough on the rulemakers here because I don't remember this ever happening before. Of course, I lately. I don't seem to remember anything. Ed?
6: Well, you're right, Sam. Nothing like that has ever happened before, and the great Breen Prance that the rat was... No, oh... Oh, wait a minute. Let's just go down to Bill Sumatra there on the 17th.
1: President Jimmy Carter trying to take his tee shot, and he'll have to take it on a dogleg right. This is the first time the president has set foot outside the White House since the many international crises that have dominated his attention. Except, of course, for those short, supervised, well-publicized trips to the bathroom. He's not going to play the shot? That is right. He's walking away from the tee. Must know something we do. Would you look at that? What a gorgeous move. He's smashed a rat flat that was hiding just behind a spectator. Smashed it flat.
3: Excuse me for interrupting, but back here on the ninth, Kennedy just shot an eagle.
1: Oh, well, that'll get him in trouble with environmentalists.
3: Yeah, but he used a fully automatic AR-14 on it.
5: That should be good with the NRA.
3: Definitely. I think so. So he's
1: gentlemen,
3: lost, really
1: excuse
3: won.
1: Me, gentlemen, let's go down to Ben Bland on the 19th.
7: Ed, it's really bad here. Those six rats that Jerry Brown wouldn't kill, and they got out of his three-piece suit, and look at that. They're taking over the best seats of the bar, and they're telling all of Ronnie Reagan's jokes in advance. This could really...
1: Sorry to cut in, Ben, but that's all the time we have now. We'll be back tomorrow for the final round of the Jerry Ford Palm Springs Desert Golf Rat Shoot. But now let's join Jim McKay at the disgruntled alternate Olympic site in Boston, Massachusetts.
3: Jim McKay here, and I must say it's a very angry group of athletes going in circles on the great track here. We'll be right back if you really want to see this right after these messages.

0: got my woman, I feel love.
1: Yeah, yeah, yeah,
0: yeah. Every time I think about you, you've been so good to me.

On the precipice of angels, New York City, the first day, received a secret but all too modest grant from the Institut des Boulevardistes in Paris. A mysterious call to the payphone in the lobby of my horrible building, a muffled voice, directions, and finally a package of currency found in Central Park at the prearranged drop point, the location of which moves daily depending upon the vagaries of a troop of small parrots. Changed into anonymous American bills, the amount is scarcely enough to purchase supplies and necessaries for the adventure, but I am embarked. I am full of joy, I think. I need yet more money in order to afford the trip across the continent to California, which is a far place away. Now it becomes imperative that I disappear completely. I have left my sad apartment and carefully let it be known among my few friends and parole officers that I am off to remote Nova Scotia to tend a dying father whose existence I have carefully manufactured since my last arrest some years ago. I will sleep in the park and make phone calls from public booths, maintain my disguise, and cover my tracks. At least it is summer, and the weather is with me. Still no word from Kolmendegfar in Brussels as to route confirmation and the necessary but secret authorizations. These are slow in coming, I'm afraid, largely because of the unfortunate experience of the Anglo-Dutch combined expedition of 84 on the south wall of this same thoroughfare, with its disastrous public displays and humiliations, as well as the several deaths of local supply bearers, a few Californians of that time having the necessary skills on polished granite and plate glass. My choice of the north wall suffers as well for the deaths of Greg and Mitsubi, roped together as they were, and the unfortunate arrest and trial of Sir Jim Ashton Whippy. Still, for a lone climber without oxygen and without the need for supply bearers, one would think the proper authorizations might be more quickly granted. Mine will be the first solo climb, the third of any kind attempted on the north wall of the thoroughfare, and God willing, the first to succeed. I am paid up on dues to the Institute, I note, as well as my secret insurance, and I am not unknown. My solo lateral ascent of Michigan Avenue in Chicago last year, the matter of an extensive and secret article in the secret magazine of our secret sport. Might they yet deny me? The eighth day. Authorizations granted. I saw the pins stuck in the telephone pole on East 62nd and went to the drop point at the coded time, and there were my permissions. I read, memorized, and destroyed them. My heart is racing as I write this today, a fine day in the park by the little castle. The parrots are gone. There is a soft breeze and blowing clouds above, the radios of sunbathers blending into a gentle wash of nothing at all. My way is clear. I have taken 3 days of work as a coal miner to earn the airfare to the West Coast. Temporary coal mining assignments are hard to come by, but I am with a good agency, Keller Guys, on West 45th and Broadway, just off Times Square. The 12th day. Flew into Los Angeles today, high above the twisting hills with their turquoise swimming pools set like cut sapphires. I am disguised, of course, and had no problem passing through the nervous task of collecting my baggage. I think that people see climbing equipment as innocent here in the West, where there is a great traffic in mountaineering the Sierras and Rockies. To me and my kind, all this is anathema. Vertical ascents of all kinds and their happy conquerors are an urban lateralist's sworn enemies. What a strange city Los Angeles is. A first concern, it is quite low to the ground, understandable in a region of nearly constant earthquakes. In our sport, perversely, greater height on a route has come to be considered a bit of a cheat, since it inevitably guarantees greater secrecy for the climber. The overused New York high routes have lately fallen out of favor to be replaced by the seductive dangers of unseen low-altitude horizon climbing along the broad avenues of these sun-washed cities of the American Southwest. For myself, intent upon a world record, the sheer length of a boulevard where I can find the prescribed distance with few apartments or houses or tracts of parkland is paramount. Wilshire Boulevard fits the bill. And as well, it is a route with just enough height at correct intervals to guarantee lack of discovery in the daylight hours when I must sleep at higher camps. Besides falling, of course, my greatest fear is discovery by the vengeful police here, who have reportedly vowed to a

think I am overly fearful. However, it is well to be cautious. I am too well known, should they check fingerprints, for me to claim to be merely a vertical climber gathering supplies for a foray in the nearby Sierras. Still, there has not been a celebrated arrest of any in our sport in this great city for some years, and the whole matter of the trial of Ashton Whippy seems quite forgotten. The 14th day. Wilshire Boulevard might seem unimpressive when compared with the dizzying heights of the avenues of New York or the intricate changes in lateral direction which we find in the older cities of Europe, but it is wonderful all the same. My route will encompass 70 blocks in total, and therefore some 70 side street crossings. As well, the preponderance of slick facades, the jarring disparity in elevations on the same block, the wide streets, the unusual architecture, and a sun-warmed climate which encourages onlookers in the streets in the night hours, all make of Wilshire, or K3451, as it is called officially, a climb of maximum difficulty at almost every step. My left leg is not well, of that I am sure. My route travels east to west, my summit to be the last place possible before the impassable stretch of the Beverly Hills Golf Course, which is the rounded corner of the Bank of Wang building at the end of the block where Wilshire is crossed by Santa Monica Boulevard. I must therefore enter the route to the east at a point that will make my journey a full 30,000 lateral feet, or something less than 6 miles, a feat that neither Greg, Mitsubi, nor Ashton Whoopi dared contemplate, and one which will, once I essay it, effectively close forever our competition with the verticalists, who never scale their full heights anyway, since they're invariably carried high up a mountain by some conveyance before they begin to climb, and can at best only hope for the pitiful 29,000-some feet supplied to them by tawdry Everest. No boulevardist has ever achieved anything beyond the 20,000 and some official lateral feet claimed by Gordon and Singh on the New York City high route of Broadway in 1958. Since I was cheated of even this distance in my Chicago attempt because of my unfortunate discovery by meddling swine at the Chicago Times and barely made my escape, my burning desire to see myself in the top ranks of the sport and of its secret history must be made here, now. I am not getting any younger. One more fall or one more day in jail will be the end of me, I'm afraid. I have wasted my life in this stupid endeavor. I have nothing, no family, no possessions, nothing. I have no wife, no sweetheart, no companion. I sleep alone. It's now or never. The 15th day. Went to a bar last night, the Jungle of Oranges, I think it was called, and met there a woman whose name I never asked. When I left her house this morning, I did not know where I was. Even now, I could not find my way back. That is all I know. I need more work on my maps. I need to scout more. I do not need futile, meaningless relationships with women whose names I do not know and who do not care if I might ever find them again. I have taken to dreaming. I dream of a woman who will betray me as Sir Jim Ashton Whoopi was betrayed. I think I'm frightened now for the first time. Good. It keeps me alert. The 18th day. All is ready. The first pitch-up will be at the northeast corner of Camino Reyes and Wilshire, sadly the same place where Greg and Mitsubi lost their lives in 79, run over by a large truck after a broken rope and fall on their 18th side street crossing. I am nervous and excited, but filled with a deadly calm and resolution for what I am about to do. There is a small espresso bar, the Crazy Cup, whose paned windows and awning will make the first obstacle, and as well the street light at the corner is dim and faceted and will provide a short climb up to the awning. Next door, St. Bartholomew's slick granite edifice can be negotiated by finger plungers and suckers, and the adjoining Thamler building is 6 stories high and constructed of easy stucco and some brick facing ledges. Then up some stories, and anonymous office buildings for several blocks. I will embark at 3 in the morning. Since I have no compatriots to rappel or belay, I must start on the ground at the corner in the dead of night, my supplies disguised as a jumble of trash cans and cardboard boxes. I will be unable to wear sharp carabiners for fear of puncturing canvas. The 19th day. Exhausted, injured, but here in Camp 1 with most of my supplies. Initial ascent not without difficulties. There was a woman sitting in the Crazy Cup until well past 2 in the morning, sipping cup after cup of espresso. Nervous and shaking, I crouched behind a hedge on Palmetto Street. I could not see her face. She had very long, dark hair. She dawdled, reading some little book, and the waiters kept the place open for her and her alone. They seemed quiet and attentive to her every move. She was entirely absorbed in the book. When she left, she lingered a step too long by my supplies, I thought. I was petrified. She was carrying a large purse, and I think she wore glasses. Her figure was slim and uncompromising. The 21st day. Mostly 10- to 12-story buildings as I made good speed each night and finally roped and quick-released the crossing at Western Avenue. It is good to be at some height, and I fear the latter stages of the route, which drop down to 1- and 2-story buildings. As I write this, I'm aware that I must now enter the world of newer and higher office buildings, which dominate many of the blocks ahead, and involve the negotiation of large expanses of plate glass, which must be

scaled quickly with dry plungers which leave no marks. I resolved to pay careful attention to the condition of my plunge locks and, above all, prevent the accidental swing of chocks or pitons which may shatter the glass. An accident on vertical plate glass is the greatest fear of our fraternity, and the results are usually fatal, to which the well-known fate of the Swedish Peterson Brothers team on Indian School Boulevard in Scottsdale, Arizona, attests. Although they fell only two stories, the result was death. I have seen the Deco Wiltern Theater across from me. I have traversed a myriad of signs in small and large buildings, fashion, nails, monthly parking, St. James Cathedral, something called the Crazy Chicken, in which I had to mount and traverse the chicken itself, and then a nightmare block of vacant land with only 3-foot-high metal poles that were all there were across one entire New York-sized city block. This may have been the most difficult thing I have ever done. Spotted by several homeless, but I think they only saw me as something dark, stringing lines between poles like webs. One of them shouted, "Night spider, night spider," but I could not tell if he meant me. It was either the poles or the curb, and no one has ever successfully negotiated that long and low a curb. I would have been insane to try it. And finally, I am at Crenshaw, which I know to be the first mile mark. I have come only 13 blocks. There is luckily a Masonic temple at Lucerne, upon whose dome I will come to rest for a while, finally. The 25th day. The worst thing is the street crossings, because this damned city more often than not has wide intersecting avenues. This makes for a generally hellish prospect compared to the bigger blocked cities of the East or the more narrow, side-streeted, tightly knit cities of Europe and Asia. Readers may remember in particular my climb in 1977 with the late Sir Jim Ashton Whoopi of the south face of People's Correction Thoroughfare in Zagreb. Since one must climb the entire distance of the designated thoroughfare and cannot merely scuttle across crosswalks like a furtive pedestrian, and if a line cannot be flung across, the boulevardist must then find something to actually climb, and automobiles, for better or for worse, are about all there are. There is a perhaps apocryphal story of one Emmerhelz, a legendary Austrian streetist of the 20s, who supposedly appropriated the tailcoat of an unsuspecting Vienna burgher in a desperate moment in a fierce blizzard and proceeded to scale the man using a bevel sling and two small hook knouts as the poor chap negotiated a crossing street through an already fierce storm with this added weight upon his ample back. Not a soul, it was said, saw Emmerhelz as he lifted off and quickly mounted the correct face of an electric transmission pole, leaving one Austrian convinced that the storm had pressed upon him twice the weight of the devil himself. More than I had hoped, I have had to use the oldest and most dangerous technique for side street crossings, the double mobile Lantmeyer grade ascent, first thought to have been formalized by that legendary Frenchman in 1825 on the much slower coaches and horses of that time. To pull it off, this being a country of left-hand drive autos and my route moving west, I have to first attach myself to the south face of an automobile moving north on the side street away from the main thoroughfare, and then mount and climb the correct or headlight face of an automobile going back the other way, back south toward Wilshire. Reaching the corner, with perfect timing, unseen by anyone, most particularly the driver or passenger, I must then make the ascent to the next block before being swept across the boulevard into an illegal maneuver rendering the entire climb a failure. Of course, all this is unknowing if the car will stop or not at the corner. On the Delourd Avenue crossing, which I essayed at 4 a.m. two nights ago, there was so little traffic that I was carried clear up to Sunset Boulevard before I found a suitable crossover car moving south. This maneuver is nearly impossible, needless to say, very dangerous, and doubly unwise to attempt on the brightly colored sports cars driven by the kind of blonde woman who seems to abound here. How I escaped being seen by the one I fastened onto at sunset, I will never know. The top was down on her convertible, but she did not see me as I clung to her grill and headlights and made the step off to the south face of a utility pole at Wilshire. I see them below even now at 5 a.m, the blondes in the convertibles, their hair blowing in the sultry night air, the pigeons scattering before their Corvettes and Mustangs. There is one who drives an open pink Thunderbird in the night. I see her often. She wears dark glasses in the shapes of hearts, and she has not looked up at me, not ever. The 26th day. Up on the dome of the Temple of Masons, here I can see clear to the sea in what must be Catalina Island miles out in it. I will sleep here for two nights, if indeed sleep is possible. I am exhausted. I seem secure for now, and well hidden because of my construction of a clever nest of plastic sticks high up on the golden dome of this old building. It is wonderful to be up high. I have broken out my ripstop pigeon suit just in case, but so far there has been no discovery from the windows directly across and below in a block of Disney modern office buildings. I look out to the southwest, and the end of this stupid endeavor seems terribly far off, unseeable, in fact. I have begun to wonder if all this is worth it, but I remember the words of my mentor, Sir Jim Ashton Whoopi, and resolve to go on. "Without secrecy, without furtive endeavor," he told me on his deathbed, "we who haunt these night routes would be nothing.
These cities are ours and ours alone, and God must have made them for us, or he would not have made them at all. If we're lucky, neither he nor anyone else sees us. The 28th day. At Runtmore Boulevard, I enter a demanding world of four-story apartments for some blocks where discovery would bring instant disaster. The dark side of our sport comes into focus here. The assaying of private homes or apartment buildings at night can only lead the public to think in terms of so-called peeping Toms. I recall the embarrassing moments of the trial of Sir Jim Ashton Whippy. I tried to move quickly. I glanced only once through a window, and inside I thought I saw the dark-haired woman who was in the crazy cup. Is it only coincidence? It's all that I can think. I moved on quickly, for to be discovered there would be the end of everything. She was dressed in a black silk robe, and her TV was on to something on the educational channel. I thought I discerned elephants or rhinos reflected in the mirrors behind her couch. She wore glasses, but the rest of her face was hidden. She held a martini glass in one hand. At Rangoon Avenue, at about the mile-and-a-half mark, there was an entire huge block of only low chain-link fence to be scaled. Then there were blocks of modernistic slanting facades, and then a school at Macbeth Court with yet more chain-link fence and hedgerow. At Balmoral Avenue, I noticed that I had reached the two-mile mark, one-third of the climb completed. There is only one high building on which to rest, and then my route drops down to one-story structures. At La Brea, the world of beauty seemed to begin in earnest. Witness the House of 100% Human Hair right next to the Happy Times Hair Shop and the King of Numbers Beauty Supply adjoining the Revlon Bank building. Was the woman with glasses in the beauty shop? I swear I thought it was her. From there to the Miracle Mile Tower and the Korean Cultural Center to the El Rey Theater and the Hunan Shanghai Winter Garden, and finally my halfway point, which falls almost exactly at the famous La Brea Tar Pits. My greatest obstacle. The 30th day. The fences and hedges were not easy, and I at one point had to use a sleeping homeless person's north buttock as a foothold. He moaned in his drunken sleep but did not wake. I strung release lines from a flagpole out across the first stretch of bubbling tar to a life-sized brass mastodon, and with the unfortunate full moon upon me, made my way across certain death to it. From it to another of its kind, standing knee-deep in the stuff, huge bubbles would surge to the surface and explode beneath me. From somewhere in the vast city, I could hear gunshots as I traversed the deadly sulfurous stuff. From thence, I ascended to the museum's glass brick facade. And then I was discovered. She saw me, and I am now unsure if it is for the first time. I will soon be reported, I know. My climb is over. I decided to flee and risk death rather than stay in a way to rest. Her face. I've never seen such a one. Alone in the museum at night, she had on glasses that were very thick and a pencil grasped between her lovely teeth, and she peered out of a little sliver of thick wavy glass in the facade of the museum. She was beautiful, more beautiful than any woman I have ever seen, more beautiful than the blondes of Wilshire Boulevard and the convertibles of the night. She looked up at me frankly through the glass. I could not move, suspended as I was some 100 feet above my death in bubbling tar. She dropped her glasses an inch down her nose and leaned closer to the thick slit of a window and peered at me, curiously. She has very long hair, tied back severely. She was wearing black. It was the same woman. I have been seen. It is over. Her face was very beautiful. I have always liked a woman in glasses. The 31st day. I keep going. Where is she? During the surprisingly chilly hours between 3 and 5 o'clock in the morning, I clawed my way over some really quite interesting marble facing formations, not the least of which was a Class 5 underslung on a neon sign reading, if I remember correctly, House of Shay's House. The little plaster buildings interspersed with larger edifices along these last few blocks have all been like that, quite the more difficult than they look. Where is she? Was that her sitting in Johnny's coffee shop at Fairfax with a bagel and coffee? Was that her under the dryer at Yamato Beauty College? I am possessed. The nightmare crossing of San Vicente is my greatest challenge at the 4 mile mark. Here there are monstrously wide streets to get across to the Big Five Island, and then more to the haven of the 10-story Bank of Singapore building and the official entrance to Beverly Hills. Nibblers, then the Wagoner building at La Cienega, the Blue Lobster, Dolores Drive-In, a tuck shop. And at Ribbotson, my route drops down to virtually all one-story buildings. I am at 5 miles when I reach Doheny. The next 16 blocks are generally low. I move quickly. The Home Savings Building has in front a brass statue of father and son embracing in celebration of presumably good savings habits.
I traversed their metal figures and then moved on to the Stock Building and then the famous talent agency enshrined in the five-star Hopeless Complex, a building shaped like a fish. It is damnably rounded, like so many of these modern and expensive buildings in this most modern and damnable city. From Zsa Zsa Drive west, the streets intersect the Great Boulevard in a diagonal manner, and the side street crossings are necessarily wider. There is Rodeo Drive slanting away. Was that her crossing with great expensive breads and paper sacks hugged to her slim body? Sacks across the boulevard. Was that her emerging with bundles of lingerie? Sotheby's, her at auction. These 13 blocks are a one-story hell. There's nowhere to hide, and the flat roofs are not available to the streetest, of course. Why am I doing this? I disguise myself on the side of Tiffany's. It's a good thing I carried the squirrel suit all this way, I suppose. The 46th day. Still here. Still roped in. My net hammock swung between two post-Disney structures, each entire building shaped as a dwarf or an animal. And my lines festooned with the usual Christmas wreathing I carry with me. I took a shower in my hammock tonight, the water in the solar bag still quite hot even at 4 a.m. I shaved as well, not an easy feat in darkness, in a wet hammock, thinking of her, 200 feet above the traffic. I am facing north and looking down too much and sleeping too little. I think of her all the time, every minute. I cannot try any more Lantmere grade crossings because of the increase of blondes and convertibles. There seem to be no autos but them in the night. They drive up and down the 6 lanes below. I hear the low burblings of their powerful V8 engines until dawn. I am stuck here unless, as I have been thinking, I abandon my summit and return as I came, looking for her. She is not blonde, and she does not drive. She follows me, I know, I hope. Today I thought I saw her in a restaurant, Yogurt Alley, after hours. She was sitting at a table smoking a long cigarette. Her hair hung to her shoulders. Her dress was black and cut low. She had a dark slash of lipstick on her lips. She was reading a book. She looked up and watched me through her glasses with what seemed to be a little smile as I silently essayed the blue plate glass of the window, one plungered hand or foothold at a time. Why does she not betray me? Is she waiting for my summit to betray me? At night, I am unable to sleep. The broad boulevard below seems filled with the blondes and convertibles, their heads in scarves against the hot wind, their eyes shielded by the darkest of sunglasses.

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0: 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Now let's hear it. Hold it. Something's missing.
1: A teenage idol, man. You have a teenage idol.
0: Oh, yeah. Yeah, wait here. I'll get one. Hey, kid!
2: Who, me?
0: Yeah, can you sing?
2: No.
0: Good, come with me. Say, where were you going just now?
2: I was on my way to high school.
0: Perfect. Now you stand up there in front of that microphone and say high school when I point at you. Kid, you're gonna be a big record star.
2: Uh-oh.
0: Hey, that's good too. Throw that in. Now here we go.

0: Hey, wait a minute. What did you put that on the end for?
1: Well, it was just a little, you know, embellishment.
0: Oh, yeah? Well, you keep that up, and the first thing you know, this record will swing. And then where will we be?
1: Yeah.
0: Okay, you guys, that's the first side.
2: Isn't that a kind of a short song?
0: Yeah, it gets more plays that way.
2: Oh, I...
0: Hey, by the way, what's your name?
2: Clyde Ankle.
0: Perfect.
2: But I can't sing.
0: Well, what's that got to do with anything? You got all the requirements. A pretty face and a pompadour.
2: Well, do I get to pose beside a tiger?
0: Nah, that's been done. Maybe we'll get you a moose.
2: Well, maybe now I can have my adenoids taken out.
0: What, and ruin your amateur standing?
2: Well, could you at least get me a date with that mouseketeer that grew up?
0: All right, we'll see.
1: Oh, boy.
0: Now, you're going to go 3 nights a week for finger-snapping lessons.
2: Ooh, I've wanted to do that as long as I've been in showbiz.
0: Hey, wait a second. How long you been in showbiz?
2: About a minute and a half.
0: Oh. Now, let's see if you can act humble in front of the press.
2: Okay. Oh, I'll never replace Elvis.
0: All right.
2: He's the king,
0: all right, boy. All right, already. Don't overdo it.
2: Hey, how can we be sure the girls are going to scream at me?
0: Ah, don't worry. Will you, kid? I got a screaming machine right here.
2: Yeah?
0: It replaces a teenage audience. We put it in the back of the auditorium, push the button, Panicsville. Here, listen. Will you get out of that drummer's lap?
3: Bent my thimble, man.
0: Now, here's some variations. Whoops, wrong crowd. Well, let's do the other side of the record. I'll turn on the machine here and there.
2: Uh-huh.
0: Yeah, so you can get, you know, conditioned to it.
2: Yeah, okay. What am I going to use for words on this side?
0: Who cares? Say the first thing that comes into your head.
2: Okay. What are you going to do with that sharp stick?
0: Oh, never mind what I'm going to do with it. Just sing, will you? Here we go.

0: Oh, perfect. Stick with me, kid. Clyde Ankle is going to jump up the charts.
1: Here's if you keep on with that stick, man.
0: All right.
1: Well, you really think you can get any disc jockeys to play my songs?
0: It's getting tougher, but I'm on my way to see one right now. On the other side of the record.
1: Oh, boy.
0: Right after I stop off at the bank.
1: The old paler old blues, huh?
0: What kind of crack is that? That's an insult to my integrity.
2: Your name is what?
0: Barney Schlock. I got this little record company.
2: Uh-huh.
0: Obscurity Records?
2: It would be,
0: Look, I know the probe is on, but I got a record here that's got to happen. High School Ooh-Ooh by Clyde Ankle. How's about it, baby? You want to jump on it?
2: Crazy. Lay it on the floor.
0: Lay it on the floor. Hey, that's pretty good. I got to remember that. shall we say 50 clams a week to ride it? Huh? I mean, really ride it?
2: Man, I wouldn't ride something called High School Ooh-Ooh if it had a vicuna saddle.
0: Yeah, but...
2: You got the wrong disc jockey in the wrong station, Clyde.
0: Barney, look, if it gets in the top 40, you'll have to play it.
2: Yeah, I'll play that jazz the day Ellis sings the Fats Domino songbook.
0: Well, I'd like to get your opinion, no. See what you think of it,
2: no,
0: huh?
2: Man,
0: no, man. Just listen to a little of it.
2: Don't let it touch my turntable, man.
0: Well, wait a minute.
2: I just had shearing on there, man.
0: Look, it'll only take a few seconds. Listen.
3: When I was on my way to high school, when a guy came through the door, woo-hoo!
0: Oh, you didn't hear enough of it.
2: Too much. I heard too much.
0: All right, you'll see. The kids will eat it up. They think that's good singing.
2: Is it?
0: Well, not really, baby, but don't tell the kids I said so, huh? Us little rock and roll labels got a good thing going. We pay off a few guys in the key cities here, rig a few charts there, bingo, a new hit parade. And that's how rock and roll was born.
2: Yeah, I'm hip.
0: Look, kid, if you don't want bread, what do you need? A little dental work? Trip to Vegas?
2: Forget it.
0: Pre-1959 cranberries?
2: You're all heart, Barney.
0: Heart?
2: That thing right behind your shoulder holster.
0: Huh? Oh, yeah. So, you don't want to give high school a ride then, huh?
2: Only on a rail.
0: Oh, listen, kid. Payola's the only way a little record artist can get off the ground.
2: Yeah? Did you ever hear of Talent?
0: No, who does he record for?
2: Look, nothing really good ever had to pay to get played. Only junk. The majority of disc jockeys never played ball with you at any price. But that's all over now. You've been benched.
0: I have?
2: And not a moment too soon. If your game had gone on much longer, the kids would have forgotten what music sounded like.
0: I've almost forgotten myself.
2: Not me. Can I show you to the door?
0: No, I'll just slide out under it.
2: That figures.
0: Don't worry. I'll be glad to get out of the music business.
2: You know what? You were never in it.
4: Stanley?
2: Yeah, Billy?
4: Has he gone?
2: Yeah.
4: I thought he'd never leave, like.
2: Didn't we all? Here, you want a copy of High School Ooh-Ooh?
4: Crazy. I'll have it melted down into a little vinylite statue of Conway Twitty.
2: Why not? You ready, Judd?
5: Yeah.
2: Okay.

Song from the very, very, very early past. Song we used to play Marquee Club when we very first started in England. Song by Mose Allison, which we featured on the Live at Leeds album called Blues, Young Man Blues. Blues for all you people that paid to get it.

0: The Brightburn News with university trained analyst Dr. Og Ogilvy OG, Big Gymnasium with Servo Sports, and Bill Saylor in the weather balloon. And now, here's now with the Tri-City's newest nowcaster, Bob Sideburn.
1: Good evening. Will the governor's garbage moratorium bill takes a fall down the back stairs of the house, but the old man bounces back like a rubber weasel. In the aftermath of gorilla attacks on child care centers, the city council asks for stiffer animal regulation controls. And plague of troll victims under bridges levels off. All this and more, plus dogs, darkies, and Darlene, after this interesting timeout.

0: want to get out there. 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
1: Oh, ain't I'm a dog.

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And my name is Molly Brown. 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

0: my way. It's time for Nick Danger, America's enterprising yuppie detective.
1: This is Nick Danger reporting. Why not get with it? Don't you understand you're falling behind the times? That each and every second that goes by marks the passage of your fall from fashion? Think about it. Right this minute, your addled and aging brain cells are throwing out reams of data involving, say, your last precious memories of that model train you loved. Remember that train? Close your eyes. Was it a Lionel or an American Flyer? Did it have a milk car with an unloader that moved the white cans of milk off the car and into the dairy? Did it have a covered hopper car? I can see mine now. My memories. My train set. I remember it all, the good old Danger and Pacific, plying its steaming way between the detective factory and the customers, loading and unloading clues and revenge and recriminations at the dock behind Murder Incorporated. Oh, I remember. But on the other hand, I can barely remember where my other hand is. Oh, there it is. And would you look at that? It seems to be gesturing to me. It wants me to throw the switch.
0: Oh my gosh, can this be over? You've been listening to the exciting adventures of Nick Danger, as written and performed by Bill Austin.

0: Dziękuję, dziękuję, dziękuję. 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
0: Wiesz co? Mam cię w dupie.
2: Ladies and gentlemen, in the interest of clarity and sanity, the rest of this movie will not be in Polish.
1: You get two bouquets of roses, and I get to watch.
0: Well, I have to get some appreciation.
1: Appreciation? What are you talking about? You are not only my wife, you happen to be the co-star of this company.
3: Of course, Mr. Bronski, here's the new poster from the printer. Is it okay?
1: It's fine, Beeler, fine.
0: Fine, just a minute. Come back here. Look, I don't mind my name in smaller print. I don't even mind it under the title. But in parentheses?

0: question about it, ask any senior citizen residing in Frostbite Falls what the major event of the year is, and he'll reply,
1: the Frostbite Falls Flotilla Festival.
0: And why is that?
1: Because all the noisy kids are down at Veronica Lake. Ah, peace, it's loudmouth butterfly.
0: You really couldn't call it a lake. It's more of a pond. That is, well, actually, I guess you'd call it a sump. At any rate, every boy in the general area had his boat ready to sail.
2: Bullwinkle, you can't enter the race.
3: I'd like to know why not. The rules clearly stipulate no human over 10 can participate. I'm about as inhuman as you can get.
2: You're a moose.
3: And that's another reason. Oh, see, there's the warning whistle advising all us marinators to ready sail.
2: Where'd you get that thing?
3: What thing?
2: What it is you're about to launch.
0: And the starry-eyed moose related the story in flashback form of how one day, while ambling along the old rocks road, he stumbled onto an ancient rust-encrusted dhow.
3: Dhow about that?
0: A dhow, spelled D-H-O-W, is a sailing vessel primarily used in the Red Sea and Indian Ocean.
2: Well, she sure is dirty.
3: Yes, but she's yar.
0: The starting signal was given, and 48 trim little boats put out to sea, or sump, all except Bullwinkle's, which sank upon contact with the water.
2: She sank!
3: Yar!
0: It doesn't matter who won the race. What does matter is that the dhow emerged completely rejuvenated.
2: Wow, look at it sparkle!
3: And looky here on the binnacle rock.
2: That's the bow. It says Omar...
3: Goodness?
2: Khayyam. Omar Khayyam. Hokey smokes, what do you suppose it means?
0: Only the library could provide the answer.
2: Oh, pardon me, ma'am, but could...
4: Shh! Can't you read?
3: But we don't smoke.
4: It says silence. Oh, that darn cat, always stomping around. Scat! Now what is it?
2: Boats! Books on boats!
3: Yar!
4: Aisle 842, Lane 30, District 3, shelves 20 to 80 inclusive.
0: Well, it wasn't easy, but some 6 hours later, they cornered their quarry.
2: Oh my gosh! 2 copies of the Ancient Mariner!
3: By I'll be truth!
0: Suddenly, the setting sun bounced its rays off the glittering dhow. This gave the resourceful flying squirrel an idea!
2: It shines like a gem! Say... Come on!
0: The reigning authority on minerals valuable and otherwise was Digger Deeper, mine owner, prospector, and babysitter on Saturday nights between 8 and 12.
5: It's a gem, all right. Might be fool's gold.
2: This is rad! Fool's gold is gold!
5: Let me give it a closer look. Hand me my loopy. See, I never saw this one before. You boys want to see?
2: We don't have time, Digger. Come on, Bullwinkle.
0: And the insistent squirrel led the way.

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America's best filter tip cigarette. Around Dodge City and in the territory on West, there's just one way to handle the killers and the spoilers, and that's with a U.S. Marshal and the smell of guns.

0: Gunsmoke, starring William Conrad. The transcribed story of the violence that moved west with young America. And the story of a man who moved with it.
1: I'm that man, Matt Dillon, United States Marshal. The first man they look for and the last they want to meet. It's a chancy job, and it makes a man watchful and a little lonely.

0: Come on into the office if you got time, Kitty.
1: I better not, Matt. Wait. Thanks for the supper.
0: It's my pleasure. Yeah, it looks like you're going to have a busy night tonight, huh?
1: Mm-hmm.
0: Front Street's filling up fast.
1: Yeah, it'll be busy, all right. 2 trail herds came in today from Texas.
0: That's money, Kitty. Yeah. Those boys will leave everything they got here.
1: They sure go through a lot of misery for the sake of a few nights howl and dodge, don't they? Well, I'd better go start making it worth their while. Say, isn't that Doc's buggy?
0: Huh? Yeah, it is. What's that on the seat with him?
1: It's like a body wrapped in a blanket.
0: Yeah, it sure does. And maybe you don't want to see this, Kitty.
1: I'll stay here.
2: Oh, hello, Matt.
0: Who's that, Doc?
2: Well, he must have been a buffalo hunter. I found him on the south bank of the Pawnee near Turkey Bend. He had a camp there, or he did, until somebody came along and shot him.
0: You mean he was alone?
2: There was another camp a few miles downriver, but this man was alone.
0: I'd have just stopped by the other camp.
2: I figured that'd be your job, man. Bringing him in was bad enough.
0: Now, what do you mean?
2: Whoever shot him took his head for a souvenir.
0: What?
2: It's not a very nice killing, is it, man?
0: I'll ride up there tomorrow, Doc.

0: It don't look like nobody much is around, Mr. Jones.
1: Yeah, there's a man coming out of the wagon now.
0: Well, now there is the one longest, skinniest buffalo hunter I ever seen. He looks like a plucked crow.
1: Well, he isn't very handsome, is he?
0: Others must be out hunting, huh?
1: Hello. Where's the rest of your outfit?
2: There ain't but three of us. That's counting the woman.
1: Oh, you got a woman out here?
2: Abby. She belongs to Ben Seiple.
1: Now, what's your name?
2: I'm Earl Tix, but I ain't sure I care to do any more talking.
1: You'll talk. And you can start by telling me if you know anything about the hunter who was camped a couple of miles upriver from here.
2: I don't know nothing about nobody, mister.
1: That man was killed, Tix. He was shot. And somebody ran off with his head.
2: Oh, he done that, huh?
1: My name's Dillon Tix. I'm a U.S. Marshal.
3: Don't turn around, mister.
4: In the wagon behind you, Mr. Dillon. He's holding a sharp 50.
3: It'll shoot, too. It'll make an awful big hole in the man. Now you just stand steady. Get their guns, Tix.
2: Sure.
3: Better. You can turn around now.
1: Ben Seiple, huh?
3: I'm an alligator, mister. I can treat people terrible.
1: Like cutting their heads off?
3: I was resting in the wagon when I heard you say that. Kind of too bad I did. Ain't nobody gonna come into my camp and start saying murder. Not to Ben Seiple, they ain't.
1: You didn't do it, you got no cause to worry, Seiple.
3: I got no cause to worry. You standing there with a big 50 aimed at your belly.
2: He ain't no marshal anyway.
4: Now you looky here. You two stop acting so crazy. Didn't you never hear Marshal Dillon?
2: There is no sign on him. Where's his badge?
1: I don't happen to be wearing a badge, Tix.
3: Go carve some thong out of one of them hides, Tix, and put it to soak. We'll tie these two up for the night.
2: Tie them up?
3: Do what I tell you, Tix.
2: Sure. Hello, Abby.
5: What's going on, Ben?
3: You get the wash done?
5: Yeah. I strung it in the brush to dry.
3: Then get the cooking supper. I'm hungry.
5: We feeding them, too?
3: No, we ain't feeding them.
5: Well, then what are they doing here?
3: They come talking to murder. I feel like shooting them for it.
5: No, Ben.
3: I kill them. I make you watch, Abby.
5: Ben, someday somebody's going to kill you. They got to.
3: You cook a good supper, Abby. I'm real hungry.

0: must have been laying here for hours. I just can't hardly move, Mr. Dillon.
1: That Texas is pretty handy at tying people up.
0: Yeah, but it ain't him bothers me as much as Ben Seipel. That man is crazy.
1: I'd known how crazy I'd have taken my chances when he first started talking. Yeah, we're in a bad spot here, Chester.
0: Maybe Abby can do something. She sure hates him.
1: Yeah, I know. Now, she's been looking over this way. Hey, wait a minute. She's leaving the fire now.
0: I hope we don't see her. Look, she's coming here, Mr. Dillon.
1: Yeah.
2: You must be right hungry.
1: It's not food we need, Abby.
2: I know. But if I cut you loose, he'd kill me.
1: We wouldn't go off and leave you to face him.
2: You wouldn't.
1: Abby, all men aren't like Ben Seifel and Earl Tix. You can trust me and Chester here.
2: You really a marshal?
1: I am.
2: I'll do it, Marshal. When he's asleep, I'll do it.
0: I knew she would. I told you.
3: Abby!
2: He seen me.
3: Hey there, Abby. Now, what you been talking about, Abby? You been making plans, maybe?
2: I was on my way to the river. I wasn't talking.
3: You wasn't, huh? Well, I think I'll go to the river with you.
2: No.
3: Walk ahead of me, Abby.
1: What kind of a man are you, Seipel? You take it out on me if you have to, but not her.
3: I'll take it out on both of you.
0: Dirty dog, Seipel.
3: Oh, shut up. Get going, Abby.
0: Mr. Dillon, you hurt? Mr. Dillon?
1: No, I'll be all right, Chester. That man's got a big foot.
0: Kick a man in the face that way? He ought to be hung.
1: I'll hang him myself if we ever get out of this.
0: It don't look too good for us, does it?
1: No, not now.
0: That poor Abby, what does she stay with a man like him for?
1: Yeah, maybe she's never had a chance to get away. Look how he drags her around the prairie with him instead of leaving her in town.
0: He'd be a miserable enough life without being tied to a murderer.
1: Be quiet, Chester. Here comes Earl Tix.
0: Where's he been all this time?
1: I don't know, but he's moving pretty fast.
0: And what's the rifle for?
4: Where's Seipel? Tell me where he went.
1: What's the trouble, Tix?
4: Where is he?
1: He went down to the river.
4: What for?
5: Seipel! Oh, hey, Seipel!
6: I'm coming.
4: You better hurry. We got to get out of here.
1: What?
3: What are you yelling about, Tix?
4: We gotta get going, Seipel. Right now.
3: Get going? What for?
4: Engines. I heard them out there yapping at each other like cows.
3: You sure?
4: I know engines when I hear them. They're scouting us.
3: And they'll come in at daylight.
4: I ain't gonna be here at daylight.
3: We can't get out of here with that wagon, Tix.
4: They ain't fighting no engines over a wagon. Where's the woman?
3: Never mind her. Let's get our horses and ride.
4: Ooh, what about these two?
3: Leave them for the engines.
4: And their horses, too?
3: I ain't no horse thief. Come on.

0: The day is breaking, Mr. Dillon.
1: Yeah.
0: I guess them engines will be coming soon. Funny how a man gets to thinking things, ain't it?
1: Oh, like what, Chester?
0: Like how I'd like to see one of them circuses before I die.
1: Huh? A circus?
0: Oh, I spend an awful lot of time thinking about that. Wondering what lions and tigers and stuff like that looks like.
1: Quiet. Yeah, I guess Tex was right.
0: I just hope they see we're tied up and helpless before they start planting arrows in us.
1: Look over there. Just beyond the wagon.
0: He's got a rifle. He's signaling with it.
1: And there are four more, too. Five. And they're Pawnee, Chester. They might have more chance if they were Cheyennes.
0: Yeah, they probably ain't gonna give us no chance anyway. Look, he's signaling them others to stay back. Fierce looking, ain't he?
1: Steady now, no more talking.
2: No, understand. You hunt buffalo?
0: Mr. Dillon.
1: Buffalo hunter gone. Leave us like this.
2: Leave you for Pawnee to kill? Why?
1: We big enemies.
2: You know hunt buffalo?
1: No.
2: We kill buffalo hunter. Pawnee. Teach white man. Leave buffalo to Pawnee. Cut off whole head.
0: Why, they killed that man.
1: Wait a minute, Chester. Listen. Buffalo hunter want you kill us. Buffalo hunter gone. You know catch now. You let us go. We find buffalo hunter. Big enemy. We take care of buffalo hunter for you.
0: Where's he going?
1: He's going to have a talk with the others, I guess.
0: That was awful smart of you, Mr. Dillon.
1: Maybe, if it works.
0: It makes sense.
1: It does to us, Chester. I just hope it will to them.
0: Looks like they've decided.
1: At least it didn't take them long.
0: Oh, here he comes. He's got his knife out. He's doing it. He's cutting us loose.
1: Yeah.
3: Yeah. Oh, no,
0: It worked. It worked. But he cut us loose and never said a word.
1: What difference does it make, Chester? We're free. There they go.
0: Oh, my. It feels good to stand up, don't it?
1: Yeah, it sure does, Chester.
0: Look, they ain't even taking our horses.
1: Well, I guess they figure we can't chase buffalo hunters on foot.
4: Marshal.
0: What's that?
4: Marshal.
1: Oh, that's Abby.
0: Yonder she's laying in them weeds.
4: Marshal.
0: Oh, she looks terrible.
1: Well, at least he didn't kill her. You hurt bad, Abby.
4: He hit me. He hit me something awful.
1: Chester. Go hitch our horses to that wagon.
0: Yes, sir.
4: Marshal.
1: That's all right, Abby. We're going to take you to Dodge. And nobody's ever going to hit you again. I promise you that.

0: Ah, hello, Matt.
1: Come in, Doc.
0: My, hot today.
1: Is that what you came to tell me?
0: No, I came to tell you nothing. Oh, except I ran into Kitty down at the depot. She and Abby were watching the Santa Fe come in.
1: Uh-huh.
0: They said they might come by and say hello on their way back.
1: Oh, good.
0: Oh, my, that Abby's looking better every day, isn't she?
1: Well, between you and Kitty, she's been getting some pretty good care.
0: Yeah, she deserves it.
1: You know, she's already talking about finding a job.
0: I know, Matt. I think she's going to be real happy. Oh, that's Kitty.
2: Matt, hurry.
1: Kitty, what's the matter?
2: It's that man, that Ben Siple.
1: Siples and Doc?
2: Yeah. He came up to Abby and grabbed her by the arm and dragged her off toward his wagon.
1: Huh?
2: Just to saw it, too. He thought he'd better stay nearby while I went for you.
1: Where are they now?
2: Across the street there, by that wagon.
1: Yeah. You wait here, Kitty.
2: Don't let him hurt her anymore, Matt.
3: He's just been talking to her so far, Mr. Dillon.
1: Has he seen you, Chester?
3: No, sir, neither Zero Tix.
1: Yeah. And they're in for a big surprise. You keep an eye on Tix, huh?
3: Yes, sir, I will.
4: What are you telling me lies for, Abby? You want another beating?
1: That's enough, Siple.
4: So she wasn't lying. You really are a marshal, huh?
1: Abby?
5: Yes?
1: You can go with Siple if you want. But if you don't want to, he'll have to kill me first, and I don't think he can do it.
4: What are you saying? This ain't no business of the law.
1: You make your choice, Abby.
5: Kitty's waiting for me.
4: Come back here, Abby. You keep your hands off me.
1: Siple, you broke a promise I made to her.
4: What?
1: I told her nobody would ever hit her again.
4: You interfering with my right to beat her when I want?
1: Yeah.
4: You're talking awful big, Marshal.
1: Has everybody always been afraid of you, Siple?
4: They have. And for good reason.
1: And you're about to lose that reputation, Siple. For good.
6: Tex, come here.
7: No, get moving like you tell me.
8: No, you can't beat me, Marshal. It wasn't me done nothing.
1: Chester will help you throw Siple under the wagon. Then you drive him out of Dodge, and you keep on driving, Tex.
8: Oh, I will.
1: I don't mean for a few days, I mean for weeks. You're through on the prairie, Tex, you and Siple both. So say goodbye to this land. If I see you on it again, you'll rot.

Gunsmoke, under the direction of Norman MacDonald, stars William Conrad as Matt Dillon, U.S. Marshal. Tonight's story was specially written for Gunsmoke by John Meston, with music composed and conducted by Rex Corey. Parley Bear is Chester, Georgia Ellis is Kitty, and Howard McNair is Doc. Gunsmoke has been selected by the Armed Forces Radio Service to be heard by our troops overseas. Join us again next week as Matt Dillon, U.S. Marshal, fights to bring law and order out of the wild violence of the West in Gunsmoke.

0: I remember I was a hero in my neighborhood because I had a hernia. Now, isn't that beautiful? To have a hernia and be a hero. The ball went down the sewer. And you know how heavy a sewer cover is. It weighs about 400 pounds. I went over and I said, let me pick up the sewer cover because Fat Albert's got to go down in the sewer. So I reached down with my finger and picked that sewer cover up. And I was hauling it. And it was really heavy. And all of a sudden, right here, the thing went... And it came out. And everybody was standing around, looked at it and said, hey, man, something jumped out of you. And I looked at it and it was just jumping out. I said, yeah. And Fat Albert said, hey,
1: you got something jumping out your skin, man.
0: And so I put the thing down and it went back. Whoop. So they said, do that trick again. And Fat Albert said, hey,
1: do that trick again.
0: And I picked it up and the thing said, the guys were all around me, man. Fat Albert said,
1: hey, to this looking crowd doing his thing.
0: So we're walking. Anybody that came up to us said,
1: hey, watch guys do your thing.
0: I said, boom. And they went, oh, Cos could do a trick. And I went home and I said, hey, Mom, you want to see me do a trick? I pulled my shirt up and I said, yeah. And, just, and my mother went. Mothers don't understand tricks or nothing like that. My mother called the doctor and I had to go to the doctor. And she said, he's got a hernia, I think. So the doctor said, well, let me take a look at it. So I was proud to show it to him. He said, let me see it. I said, okay. And the doctor passed out. I've never seen one like that in my life. I said, well, can I keep it? Because all the fellas loved me because of that. I went to the hospital and they operated on me. When you wake up in the hospital, as soon as you come from surgery, they always make you go to the bathroom. Get up, let's go to the bathroom. Because that's a sign of life.
2: Okay, you have to go to the bathroom.
0: I got up out the bed, and I didn't know that they sewed my leg to my stomach. I tried to stand up straight, and every time I did, my leg went up with me. I said, I can't walk like this. I'm going to the bathroom. And it's very difficult to go to the bathroom when you're in this position. So I went home. But that's where heroes come from. Any kind of neighborhood you live in, there's anything you can do. And pretty soon I had the whole neighborhood doing it. Everybody's just going around lifting up sewer lids. And when Fat Albert got one, he knocked down 5 buildings. Just... Boy, Fat Albert got a hernia, so do them buildings.

0: down, quick. What's it say? shut up. What'd that mean? You too?
1: Quiet, numbskulls. I'm broadcasting.

0: And there we go, folks. That was Deadbolt.
1: Deadbolt. That was really a good one. I like that.
0: You like that? That Deadbolt is supposedly the scariest band in the world.
1: Well, I don't think so.
0: That's what their website says.
1: It's all right. We'll give it to them. It's okay.
0: Good evening, folks. It's the 29th of October, 2017. So we're going to throw a little bit of Halloween stuff at you. It's not completely Halloween yet.
1: We just want to pay homage to the holiday.
0: Yes. So enjoy with some of the, you know, the... I've got some crazy stuff. It's not too crazy tonight, though. So enjoy.
1: So he says.
0: So he says.

Mister, I didn't mean nothing.

0: Fraidy Cat to stay here with me.
1: But, Mo, I'm a Fraidy Cat, too.
0: Ah, get gone.
1: Mo, it was awful. He was 8 feet tall, 9 feet wide.
0: Oh, shut up. You make me tired.
2: There you go, the Stooges. Yeah.
3: The boy brain.
2: He saw the Indian chief. Yeah. His head where it wasn't. So let's see, what did we hear before that? The Californians, with the Cooks of Cake. Let's see, Research 1612 with I Don't Walk There Anymore. And of course, Fuzzy Duck with Afternoon Out. Good Thunder with Barking at the Ants. Now, that's a John Cole song.
3: Oh, if I ever heard one.
2: You know, yeah, that's for sure. The Newports, I'm in the Ground for Good. Yeah, that was pretty funny. And, of course, Shemp with his head off. Oh, Mo.
3: Mo, Larry Cheese. Oh, no, that was curly.

0: I do?
1: Oh, you hit the wrong one.
0: I hit the wrong one, didn't I?
1: Yes, you did. But this is live, and mistakes are expected.
0: Ladies and gentlemen, we here at the Grit Studio, Valerie and I, we love to watch movies

0: Grits Radio.
1: Okay.
2: There we go. There we go. A little bit of a mistake there. Went to the wrong file. Yeah, this week's bad movie was...
0: cheesy ones we really liked.
1: Oh, you're in the... Yeah. Well, that's all right, honey. Keep talking.
2: Yeah, yeah. Well...
0: On Grits Radio.
2: Anyway... it was, yeah, we're all messed up now, so we're just going to pause that for a second. So, yeah, the bad movie was The Devil's Candy, a 2015 movie we saw on Netflix. A struggling painter is possessed by satanic forces after he and his family move into their dream house in rural Texas.
1: Yeah, okay, enough said about that. It was just kind of predictable, dumb, and... I don't know. If you don't have anything else better to do, you might watch it. But it wasn't bad. They had some good actors in it.
2: The best part of that movie was when the antagonist was killed with an electric guitar. A Gibson Flying V, to be exact. He busted it over his head, remember? And then he stabbed him with the neck of the guitar. Oh, that was great. So, yeah. You can check it out.
1: That was a good scene. Okay, I'll tell you. We'll give him that.
2: The Devil's Candy, folks.
3: Now it's time for the bad song of the week right here on Grits Radio.
2: Yeah, the bad song of the week. Remember Dickie Goodman?
1: Oh, yeah, yeah.
2: Yeah, he did all those stupid snippet things.
1: Yeah.
2: Well, this one is for Halloween, and it's called Frankenstein of 59.
1: Okay.
2: Yeah.
4: They said it couldn't be done.
5: Couldn't be done. Couldn't be done. Couldn't be done.
6: But now, at last, I've created the Frankenstein monster.
7: This is Count Dracula speaking. The Frankenstein monster has escaped.
8: Don't try to hide. I'm here, please.
7: We're here in Washington at a special meeting. Ladies and gentlemen, the president.
9: Hello, baby.
7: Mr. President, what happens if the monster cannot be stopped?
10: Problems, problems, problems all day long.
7: Army radar has picked up the monster, heading toward Philadelphia.
11: Westbrook Van Eastbrook reporting. We're now here in Philadelphia, where the entire U.S. Army is awaiting the Battle of the Century. We've spotted the monster coming this way. It's Frankenstein.
12: Just call my name.
11: The Army has opened fire on the monster. But he still keeps coming. Frankenstein's chief assistant is stepping forward. He's trying to speak to the monster.
12: You don't remember me, but I remember you.
11: The monster is attacking him. All efforts to stop Frankenstein have failed. There is only one hope left.
7: I, Count Dracula, will speak to the monster in the only language he understands.
13: Come prima, più di prima.
11: It's no use. Nothing can stop the monster. He's heading into the local television studio. Frankenstein is dancing on bandstand. It looks like all the monster wanted to do was dance with the teenagers.
14: Oh, baby, that's what I like!
11: Of course, the story you've just heard, well...
15: I don't like this.
16: Yeah, suppose that old chief comes back looking for his head.
15: Cut it out. That spook stuff is all a lot of foolishness. What's the matter? You scared?
16: No, just apprehensive.
15: Oh, that's a mighty fancy word. What does that apprehensive mean?
16: It means you're scared with a college education.
15: Oh, you're pretty smart.
16: Oh, yeah.

Thank you.

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0: You lame brains can't do anything right, can you?
1: Boy, am I glad he's gone. Don't be afraid now, boys. But let's get out of here!
0: Saw the devil. He stabbed me right in the back with his pitchfork. He had flame coming out of his nose. He had a big lung. 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

0: You're gonna do a new song for you now, which we hope you can all keep rocking to. Keep moving to this one.
1: And to wind it all up, here's the Zombies' version of a former Supremes hit, When the Love Lights Start Shining Through Her Eyes.

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1: Class, come to order, please. Class, we are very privileged today to have a very special guest in our room. His name is Mr. Stadenko. And Mr. Stadenko is a narcotics officer. That's better, class.
2: Hey, Billy.
1: Now, Billy, where are you going?
2: I gotta go to the can, sister. I'll be right back.
1: You sit down, Billy.
2: Hey, no. Hey, I gotta go to the can.
1: You sit down, Billy, and whatever you have in your mouth, swallow it immediately.
2: Oh, hey, thanks a lot, sister.
3: Don't look in his locker, man. Hey, Billy, here, swallow these too, man.
1: Now, class, I know that all you boys and girls here at Our Lady of 115th Street are too young to have any dealings with any of these dangerous drugs. But, as St. Dominic always said, O fili mi boni belli, Dominus forbiscum beni selling all his dominoes.
4: Who said that, man?
1: And with that, I want you to give Mr. Stadenko your undivided attention. Mr. Stadenko.
5: Thank you very much, Your Grace. And good afternoon, boys and girls. Thank you for inviting me into your classroom today. Now I have in front of me a green leafy substance, which I am going to light. Now I wonder, could one of you boys and girls guess what this substance might be?
6: Acapulco Gold.
7: No, it's Michoacan, man. Michoacan.
6: Homegrown.
7: No, it's Michoacan, man.
5: Well, that's very good, class. My sister, they do seem rather well informed.
1: Oh, they are, Mr. Stadenko. They are. Why, just last week I gave out 15 holy cards.
5: Well, that's great, sister. Okay, class. Now, as you know, this drug in front of me is what they call marijuana, or as it's known in the hippie world.
6: That's pot, man.
5: Pot, that's right.
6: Joint.
5: Joint.
7: Reefer, man.
5: Yes, reefer.
6: Yeah.
5: yes, but we don't call it that. We have other words for it. Now, contrary to popular belief, kids, and let me level with you. This stuff can give you brain damage. Make no mistake about that. It can. I know they've had other tests where they say it doesn't harm you, but believe me, kids, this stuff is dangerous to fool with.
6: Don't look dangerous.
5: And remember, only dopes use dope. Now, class, are there any questions? Yes, the young fellow in the front row with the orange and purple shirt. You have a question?
8: Yeah. Hey, who cuts your hair?
6: Right on, man.
1: Class. Yeah. Now settle down, class. Now that wasn't very funny. Now settle down and give Mr. Stadenko your undivided attention. Mr. Stadenko.
5: Thank you, sister. Now, are there any more questions?
7: Yeah, man, I got a question.
5: Yes, you in the vest, is it?
7: Yeah.
5: You have a question, do you?
7: Yeah, man.
5: About the drug.
7: Yeah, about the drug thing. Hey, man, like I was watching TV the other day, man, and like they said, like if you knew some guy that was pushing like the drugs, man, and then you could call a telephone number and you could get a reward if you turn him in. Is that still on, man?
5: That's a very good question, son, and I'm glad that you brought it up. I was going to get to that. Yes, boys and girls, there is a program in which you can participate. Now, we are offering a reward for the pusher. Now, if there's anybody here has any information about a drug pusher, be it your brother, or maybe even your mother and dad, if you give us your name, we will give you a reward for turning in The drug pusher.
7: Hey, man, how much is the reward, man?
5: Well, actually, son, I'm not... I can't disclose the amount. It depends on how much drugs are confiscated.
7: Well, then, like, but you have to tell the guy's name first, huh?
5: That's right.
7: Oh. Hey, well, I want to turn in Billy, man.
2: Hey, what are you talking about, man?
7: Hey, man, you saw me that shit, man. Wouldn't get a fly high.
2: Hey, I
7: want to
2: cream you, man.
7: Well, come on.
2: You're a stoolie, you puke.
7: Well, come on, man. You saw me that stuff, man.
2: The
7: other day, man, it's nothing but oregano, man.
2: Oregano.
7: I took it home, and I was selling it to my brothers and sisters, man. They wouldn't even get off on it, man.
2: Well, if it's oregano, you beaner, you can use it in your soup.
7: Hell yeah, who's that beaner? Come on, man.
2: You're
7: you want to judge? Let's get down,
2: well,
7: man.
2: On. I'll meet you outside, man.
7: I don't need to go outside. Come on, let's
2: come
7: get right
2: now,
7: here.
2: Come on,
7: get right here. We'll put your money where your mouth is, man.
2: Well, come on, man.
7: Well, take that.
2: Yeah?
7: Yeah.
2: Well, take... Come here, you puke. Quit running. Right, get out of there. Quit hiding behind the
1: safety.
2: Come on, man.
1: Class! Now you boys stop that fighting. Class, settle down. Class! Mr. Sedenko, help me.
5: It's all right, sister. I'll tell you what. I'll go call the police.

0: a well-known fact that the hat makes the man, be he rich man, poor man, spaceman, thief, soldier, sailor, or Indian chief. It's the hat that does it. Just imagine what would happen if an admiral looked like this, or an astronaut like this, or a poor man like this.
1: Ridiculous!
0: Yes, hats are important, all right, but no hat in history ever caused the controversy that this one did, for this is the Kerwood Derby, which makes anyone who wears it the smartest person in the world, and it's being eagerly sought by Boris Badenov and his fearless leader.
2: Once my head is under that hat, Badenov,
1: you'll be smart.
2: What?
1: I mean smarter, dear old chiefy boy, honeypot, superior officer, thou.
2: Badenov, you're making my cuffs soggy.
1: Sorry.
2: And what happens when your fearless leader is all-powerful?
1: Pottsylvania rules the world.
3: 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Hail Pottsylvania. Sneaky and crooked, true and true. Down with the good guys, up with the boss. Under the sign of the triple cross. Oh, hail Pottsylvania. Hail, hail, hail.
2: What
4: else? It's hail and you escorted.
0: There's only one hitch in the villain's plan to find the lost derby. It must be found by the stupidest creature alive, which up to our last episode was Bullwinkle Moose. But then his hero, Rocky Squirrel, suddenly disappeared, and a moment later, so did Bullwinkle. Well, it seems there's nothing left to do but start another series.
5: You wouldn't dare!
0: Rocky, what's up?
5: I am, and so is Bullwinkle.
0: Yes, our two heroes were dangling from trees high above the ground where they had been snatched by a couple of cunning traps laid in their path.
5: Yeah, but who'd want to trap us?
6: Especially upside down.
1: We uns would, Moose.
6: Who you uns?
1: We uns is hatfuls, that's who uns.
5: But why trap us uns? Us.
1: Cause we got to take y'all to Devil Dan.
5: Both of us?
1: No, not y'all, just y'all.
0: And one of the hatfuls leveled his gun upward.
5: Look out, Bullwinkle!
6: He got me!
5: No, he didn't, Bullwinkle. It was your rope. Your rope.
6: I know, and I'm at the end of it too, Rock.
1: Grab him, boys.
0: And the jubilant hatfuls lugged the dazed Bullwinkle into the woods while Rocky fumed helplessly high above.
5: I can't get the trap off my foot. Well, there's only one thing to do.
0: And the plucky squirrel zoomed straight upward to the end of his rope. The cord drew tighter and tighter. And finally a tree limb snapped and Rocky was free, except for a 10-foot branch trailing behind him.
5: Hang on!
0: Down the aerial speedster flashed lower and lower.
2: Run, Zeke, run. Here comes that pesky squirrel.
1: Well, I got just a thing for pesky squirrel.
2: What's that?
1: My pesky squirrel gun. I'll stay here, and when he goes past, I'll let him have it.
0: Sure enough, when Rocky flashed by, Zeke rose to his feet and leveled his rifle. Unfortunately for him, Zeke had forgotten about the trailing tree branch.

0: Branch saved Rocky that time, but then as he approached Bullwinkle's captors...
1: Hey, you guys, drop that moose!
0: The branch caught in the fork of another tree, and Rocky was snapped down and out of sight.
2: Well, that takes care of him, Alfred. Let's go.
3: I could sure use a squirrel tail for my car aerial.
2: There's no time. Let's go.
0: And the Hatfuls hurried through the woods, bearing the bewildered Bullwinkle toward a sinister hut, where a rather unpleasant reception committee awaited him. Don't miss our next episode. Hello, my booby, or pleased to meet you.

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What do you want? What is this? It's an arc. 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Listen, what's this thing for anyway? I can't tell you. 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You want a hint? 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

Tales of the Texas Rangers, starring Joel McRae as Ranger Jace Pearson. Another authentic reenactment of a case transcribed from the files of the Texas Rangers.

0: Names, dates, and places in the following story are fictitious for obvious reasons. The events themselves are a matter of record.
1: Hello, dear friends. This is Gordon McRae. If I may, I'd like to take a minute of your time to tell you about tomorrow's Monday Night of Music on NBC. We all have fine programs planned for you tomorrow, and I know that you'll find listening enjoyment when you tune to this NBC station. Begin your listening with the voice of Firestone and its guest soloist, soprano Bidu Sayal. And then it's time for the Railroad Hour. And tomorrow night, I'll have Petite and lovely Mimi Benzel as my guest as we present the Sigmund Romberg Oscar Hammerstein success, East Wind. I know you'll enjoy the romance-filled songs in the Railroad Hour production of East Wind. 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But now, let's hear today's adventure with the Texas Rangers.
0: And now, from the files of the Texas Rangers, the case called The Rubout.
2: It is 9:30 p.m., July 23rd, 1936. The night is sticky hot. In the dimly lit dressing room of a border town fight arena, young, good-looking ex-cowpoke Johnny Buck is getting a last-minute rubdown from one of his handlers, Slim Corey.
3: Hold still, cowboy. Man, you keep scrounging around like a frog in a frying pan.
4: I'm plumb beat, Corey. Just plumb beat. You did a weak shut-eye last night. What time's it, Corey?
3: Reckon Sammy Wind-Up's just about over. Where's Mike Morales?
5: Mike ain't coming, cowboy.
3: What do you mean he ain't coming? Mike's my manager, ain't he? He's got to be in my corner tonight.
5: Yeah, but you know he ain't coming.
3: Yeah, he'll show. He likes that dinero too much to stay away. All right, lay up. It's a wonder I got any hide left. All I get is a bad time. I wonder if the guy can't sleep nights.
5: Well, that's your own fault, cowboy. You was warned to keep away from that young filly.
3: What filly are you talking about?
5: You know I'm talking about Mike Morales' kid sister, Nina.
3: Then don't go calling her no filly. What about Nina?
5: Oh, the way I see it, Mike ain't kept her in a convent just so she can get mixed up with no leather pushing.
3: Yeah, Mike should talk. He'd starve if it weren't for me eating leather every week. Where's Chico? Gotta have somebody in my corner size a lousy rubber.
5: You gotta relax, cowboy.
3: Relax? How's a guy gonna relax when my manager takes a powder? My second takes a walk and gets to come back. You go out and find it.
6: Wind up. It's almost over. Get ready, cowboy, huh?
3: Chico, where's Mike?
6: For what you need, Mike?
7: You doing the fighting?
5: Yeah. I have a mind to get dressed and hightail the heck out of here.
7: What's the matter, cowboy? You getting chicken?
3: Why, you crummy little...
8: Here, little, get your hands on me, you...
3: That's for us, cowboy. We're on now. Let go, Chico. Turn them loose.
5: There'll never be no looser. Okay, let's go.
7: What are you so excited about? I didn't mean nothing, cowboy.
3: Let's go.
5: What's around?
9: Salmon's coming up. How you feeling?
5: Beat. I'm beat.
7: What's wrong, cowboy?
5: Chicken. It's like a hot rod lippity cut through a cornfield. Should have punched with the redhead from the start instead of boxing him.
7: Okay, cowboy. You've been boxing long enough. Go out and slug with Kim.
5: Yeah. Might as well go out punching.
7: Adios, amigo.
10: This is seventh round, cousin. As usual, Red Team is out of his corner like a Texas wildcat putting out after poor little old Easter rabbit. On the phone. Just got off his cow pony. He's trading punches with Keeler smack dab over our microphone. Something's got to give. It's Johnny Buck. The cow pokes on the ropes. He's bleeding from a cut over his right eye. Boom! Buck just tossed Keeler with a right hand. Keeler's down. Red Keeler's down. The referee is waving Johnny Buck to a neutral corner. The day's cow poke don't seem to understand. Now he turns to go. He's staggering. Johnny Buck has just collapsed to the canvas. This arena is turning to an insane asylum. Red Keeler's stabbing for the ropes. He's climbing to his feet. Keeler's manager's in the ring, screaming at the referee to turn over Johnny Buck. The referee is starting to climb over him. Listen to that crowd. That's
2: Johnny Buck. Buck was rushed to the hospital. Sheriff Haynes, present at the fight, went along to investigate. While at the hospital, he was told the fighter might have been poisoned. This prompted the sheriff to call the Texas Rangers. Ranger Jace Pearson was assigned and joined Sheriff Haynes in the hospital corridor.
11: Sure glad you got here, Jace.
3: The whole ruckus smells higher than a polecat setting on a hot stove.
11: How bad off is the kid, Sheriff?
3: Pretty bad, Jace. Doc's in there with him now.
11: Poison been identified?
3: Not yet.
11: I'd sure like to talk to Johnny Buck's manager. Is he around anywhere?
3: Nope. What's more, he never even showed for the fight.
11: What? You mean he wasn't in Buck's corner?
3: No, he wasn't. Then when I learned Buck had been poisoned...
11: Well, this really reeks. Seems like Morales stayed away because he knew what was going to happen.
3: Of course. Oh, I did see him outside the arena about 8 tonight. Rushed up to me all in a sweat because his kid sister Nina was going to elope with Johnny Buck right after the fight. Said she was underage, wanted me to take her into custody if she showed up.
11: That doesn't make sense. All Morales had to do was stick close to Johnny Buck. The girl would have to show sometime.
3: Yeah. Give me some story like if I stayed on the lookout at the arena, he'd be able to search for her among her friends. So far, I never seen hide nor hair of her.
11: Where'd he go after he talked to you?
3: Inside the arena. Said he had to see Chico Valdez. That's Johnny's trainer. Then I saw him drive off, maybe 15 minutes later.
11: I want Morales picked up, Sheriff. Right now, he stacks up a pretty fair suspect.
3: Yeah, he sure had the motive. Could have done plenty in 15 minutes. Oh, Jace, that's Doc signaling. We can go in now.
11: We weren't in there very long. John Buck died mumbling Mike Morales' name. We checked the time for autopsy and sent out a pickup call for Morales. As we started out down the corridor, a pretty young Mexican girl came toward us, excitedly, almost in tears.
12: Can you please tell me which room I can find Johnny Buck?
3: Are you Nina Morales?
12: Yes, I am.
3: Nina, this is Ranger Pearson. He'd like to ask you a few questions.
12: I've got to see Johnny. I know he's expecting me.
11: Let's go into the waiting room, Nina. Sit down, Nina.
12: Can I see Johnny first? I'll come right back here. Honest, I will.
11: In a few minutes. Nina, perhaps you can tell us why your brother wasn't in Johnny's corner tonight.
12: I think because he's no longer Johnny's manager.
11: Why did he break up with Johnny?
12: On account of me. It was silly. Mike said he didn't want me running around with prize fighters. Said Johnny wasn't good enough for me. How would he know Johnny's good and kind?
11: When did Mike find out about you and Johnny?
12: I don't know for sure. He warned Johnny, but we still kept seeing each other. And last night, I know Chico saw us. And, well, when Johnny brought me home, there was Big Mike waiting for us.
11: What happened?
12: Well, when I told him Johnny and I were going to get married, he went wild. He slapped me, and then he and Johnny had it out.
11: They fought?
12: Johnny gave him a beating.
11: What happened after that?
12: He told Johnny they were through. He said before we could ever get married, he'd kill Johnny first.
11: Yeah, Mike probably said that out of anger.
12: He has a terrible temper. But I think he's going to feel differently after we're married.
11: Thanks, Nina. That's all.
12: I can go now? I can see Johnny?
11: Yes. Nina?
12: Yes?
11: You don't want to see him. Not now.
12: But I do. That's why I came. What's wrong? Something happened to him? You see?
3: He's dead, Nina.
12: I knew it. I could feel it. All the way down here, I knew it. Yesterday, Johnny promised me he'd quit the fight game. We were going to be so happy.

0: While we were trying to calm the grief-stricken girl, a phone call came through from Hafey, a neighboring deputy who had picked up Mike Morales. I instructed him to meet us at the sheriff's office with Morales. Then we left, taking Nina with us in protective custody. It was almost 2:30 a.m. when Hafey reported to the sheriff in the outer office.
1: Want to see Morales now, Jace?
2: Yeah.
0: Nina, why don't you go with the sheriff and wait in the other office while we talk to your brother? Do you mind?
3: No, I don't mind.
1: This way, Nina.
4: Nina, what are you doing
3: don't
4: here?
3: Don't talk to me.
4: Nina, baby, honest. I was only thinking of you. I wanted you to go back to the convent, to
3: Nina,
4: study.
3: Nina, stay on me, John.
4: No.
3: Don't fool me.
4: No. No.
2: Bring him in, Sheriff.
1: Inside. What did she just say to you?
4: She complained about a headache.
0: Your sister speaks Spanish better than you understand it, Morales. Sit down.
4: She's upset. She don't know what she's saying.
0: You know about Johnny Buck?
4: Yes. Yes, I know. Terrible thing.
0: When did you last see him?
4: I didn't see Johnny since night before the fight.
1: That's not true, Mike. I saw you go into the arena myself last night.
4: Yes, but I only went to take Chico to see the promoter, to turn over the purse to Chico. I didn't want Johnny to have money so he could run away with Nina.
1: I'll check that.
4: Okay, check. Go ahead.
0: Didn't you go to Johnny's dressing room?
4: Whoever said I did is a pack of lies.
0: Didn't you have to go to the dressing room to get Chico?
4: I did not. I met him outside the promoter's office.
0: Where you been all night?
4: All over. Looking for Nina.
0: When you should have been in your fighter's corner.
4: My sister, she's more important to me.
0: You knew something was going to happen to Johnny. Isn't that why you stayed away from the fight?
4: No, I didn't know he was going to get killed.
0: Who said he was killed?
4: I don't know. I thought somebody said...
0: You told Johnny you'd kill him if he eloped with your sister. What were you going to do, Morales? Shoot him or strangle him?
4: No, I wouldn't do these things.
0: What would you do? Maybe poison him?
4: Nothing. I wouldn't do nothing. Caramba, que me deseaste, hombre.
0: You've been drinking, Morales.
4: Yeah. I had a few on account of poor Johnny. I've been trying to forget.
0: Yeah? Well, I want you to remember when I talk to you again in the morning. In the meantime, maybe you better spend the night here.
4: Here? In jail? I got to go home. I got to take care of Nina.
0: You need sleep, Mike. If you go home, you'll be up all night arguing with Nina.
1: Ranger's right. You know the mood she's in.
4: Yeah. I don't want no trouble.
1: All right, Mike. Let's go. Oh, hey, Thief. Put Mike in the overnight tank and then drive Nina home. Actually, Jace, we don't have enough to hold Morales, except maybe a drunk card.
0: Sure, drunk charge. Maybe a night in the bullpen will loosen his tongue in the morning.
1: Yeah. Hey, Jace, what did Nina yell at Mike in Spanish?
0: She said, "You killed my Johnny," or words to that effect.
1: Think she'll tell that to a jury?
0: I doubt it. Nothing more we can do now until we get the autopsy report, Sheriff. Let's get some sleep. I left the sheriff's office and checked in at a local hotel. Seemed like I'd hardly fallen asleep when the phone began to ring. The watch said it was 6:30 a.m. Hello.
5: Jace?
0: Yeah, who's this?
5: Sheriff Haynes.
0: I'm sorry, Sheriff.
5: Hey, you sure you're awake?
0: I am now. What's up?
5: The doc just phoned. He's completed the autopsy report.
0: Good. What does it show?
5: Wasn't even a trace of poison found in the stomach, Jace.
0: Wasn't? What did kill Johnny Buck?
5: Nitroglycerine.
0: Nitroglycerin?
5: That's right. Showed up in the bloodstream. Jace, don't they use nitroglycerine for certain heart conditions?
0: To pick up the heart, not explode it. Hey, wait a minute. Seems to me there are several cases on record where poison nitrates were absorbed through the skin.
5: What you getting at, Jace?
0: Nitroglycerin is an odorless liquid, dissolves in alcohol. Johnny could have had a rub down before he entered the ring. If the rubbing liniment had been spiked, his skin would absorb enough of it in the heat of action to kill him.
5: Think you got something, Jay.
0: How soon can we get into the arena?
5: Anytime you say. Why?
0: If I'm right about the liniment, Sheriff, we should find signs of it in the dressing room. Meet you there in 10 minutes.

0: In just a moment, we will continue with Tales of the Texas Rangers, starring Joel McRae as Ranger Jace Pearson.
1: For almost two centuries, Americans have enjoyed the valuable privileges of freedom. Now, freedom needs each American to dedicate himself to its preservation. We must not allow our liberties to be endangered by neglect of our duties as citizens. During this year of rededication, join with your fellow Americans in reaffirming the principles on which this country is founded and the safeguarding of those principles. 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Learn the facts about all candidates and issues. Then vote for the one you believe in. Make the most of every minute of your job. Produce as much as you can, and thus increase our military and economic strength. Work for better schools and a better community. 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It needs you.
0: We continue now with Tales of the Texas Rangers and our authentic story, The Rubout.
2: In the dressing room at the fight arena, we scraped up a dry residue from the floor and rubbing table and had it flown to the lab at Austin for immediate analysis. We released Morales after another talk, assigned a deputy to tail him, and then took off for a local gym where Chico and Corey worked with other boxers. It was 11:15 when we got there.
3: Lots of early cauliflower here, Jace.
2: Yeah, I'll stick to the garden variety. You see either of Johnny's handlers, Sheriff?
3: Yep. That's Chico, holding the sandbag with the big heavyweight.
2: Now let's get over there.
4: Come on, Buster. Get some.

0: Kid, he was like my own brother.
1: Any outsiders in the dressing room?
0: Maybe. Not while I was there.
1: How about Morales?
0: Mike? No, no. Mike was never in the dressing room.
2: He was at the arena. I talked to him myself.
0: Well, all I know is I met him outside the promoter's office. We had to talk to him about Yanni's door.
1: Well, that didn't take all night.
0: No, no. Mike was there only a few minutes. I had to stick around.
1: Mike left by himself. How do you know he didn't go to Johnny's dressing room?
0: Gosh, I don't know. Maybe he did. I wouldn't swear.
1: Is some Corey around here?
0: Corey? No, no, no. He ain't here too, but he's supposed to work with a couple of fighters, but he sent the word that he's sick. I can't believe a word that he says. He have loco most of the time. Hey, what's up, Ranger? Anything wrong about last night?
1: Just the usual questions we ask when a fighter dies after a... That's a likely-looking heavyweight you got there, Chico.
0: Yeah, nothing like Johnny Buck.
1: Yeah, you better get back to your boy. His shadow's going ahead on point.
0: Yeah, that's what happens when I leave the big bum. Well, so long, Ranger. Sheriff, anything else you want to know, you can always find me here.
1: Okay, I'll remember that. You got Corey's address, Sheriff?
0: Yeah, Jace.
1: Let's go.
3: Guess this cord's to ring the doorbell. Maybe Corey ain't home.
1: That's right again.
4: Who is it?
3: Sheriff Haynes, Corey.
4: Come on in, the door's open.
5: Sorry, I can't get out of bed, Sheriff.
3: What's wrong with you?
5: I don't know for sure. Never felt like this before. Guess it's on account of last night. What happened to Johnny?
1: Did you rub him down before the fight?
5: Yeah, needed it real bad.
1: Where'd you get the liniment?
5: Chico, he brung it along in his satchel.
1: Chico's badly broken up about Johnny.
5: Chico? Who, are you kidding, mister?
1: Why? Didn't they get along?
5: Heck no. Not since Johnny started beating his time with Mike's kid sister.
1: Oh, Chico didn't like that, huh?
5: Shucks, he went plumb loco when he heard about Johnny and Nina fixing to get hitched. Why, the night of the fight, Chico was so crazy mad he wouldn't come near the dressing room. Well, when he did, he and Johnny had a ruckus.
1: Were you in the dressing room all the time Johnny was there?
5: Yeah, most every minute of the time.
1: Did Morales show up while you were there?
5: No, Mike never showed at all. He... Gosh, I feel like I'm going to pass out. Somebody got an aspirin?
1: You don't need an aspirin, Corey. You need a doctor. We're going to get you to a hospital and fast. We took Corey to the hospital and waited for the diagnosis. Blood tests confirmed what we'd suspected. Corey was suffering from a trace of nitroglycerin poisoning. Immediate measures were taken to save him. When we went back to the sheriff's office, the lab report from Austin was waiting for me in the teletype room.
0: What did it say, Jace?
1: Listen to this, Sheriff. Test completed. Scrapings from dressing room floor and table, definitely nitroglycerin. Impurities in residue is type of clay usually found in commercial dynamite.
3: I don't get it. What has dynamite got to do with it?
1: Simple enough. Dynamite contains nitroglycerin. The clay holds together. The nitro could have been dissolved in alcohol and strained through a cloth.
3: Well, I'll be darned. But how did Corey get poisoned with this stuff?
1: Most likely got into the pores of his hand while giving Johnny Buck his rubdown. The reason Johnny went so fast was because his entire body was saturated with a poison liniment.
3: Then our problem right now is to find the party who mixed the stuff. And Chico sure had a motive.
1: If Corey was telling the truth... And I think we might get that answer at Mike Morales.
6: Oh, come in, Ranger. Sheriff.
1: Mike? What do you know about Slim Corey?
6: He's a good boy. Corey worked with my fighters for years, even before I took on Johnny.
1: How did Corey get along with Johnny Buck?
6: Oh, he was a good friend. Always filling him up with advice.
1: I see. Is Nina around?
6: Yeah, sure. Nina!
7: What do you want?
6: The ranger and the sheriff are here. Come down. Poor kid. We just got through making the arrangements for Johnny. How are you feeling now, Nina?
7: How should I feel?
1: I'd like to ask you something, Nina.
7: I told you all I know.
1: About Chico.
7: Chico? What do I have to do with Chico?
1: Well, weren't you good friends at one time?
7: Never. I couldn't stand him. He's a sneak. He was always spying on me.
1: He was jealous of Johnny?
7: Crazy jealous.
1: Mike.
6: Huh?
1: Was it Chico who told you about Johnny and Nina?
6: Yes.

0: Chico told me. He was always telling me all kinds of things. Things I couldn't believe.
1: Did he tell you to get rid of Johnny?
0: What do you mean, get rid of Johnny?
1: Break up with him, split.
0: Oh. Yeah. Yeah, he put that idea in my head. He was the one.
1: I see. I'm sorry to have troubled you again, Mike. Nina. Let's go, Sheriff. Looks like Chico's our boy, Chase. Everything points to him like a signpost. Strong jealousy motive, deliberate lies about his friendship for Johnny Buck, a dressing room brawl with Johnny on the night of the fight.
2: And he was the one who gave Corey the rubbing, Lineman.
1: Yeah. Now all we need is definite proof that he spiked it to send Mr. Valdez to the big chair at Huntsville. We stopped to pick up a search warrant and then went on to Chico's home. It was exactly 3:47 p.m. when we pulled up in front of a weather-beaten two-room adobe on the outskirts of town to see if we could find the final link of evidence that would help convict Chico for the murder of Johnny Buck.
2: No one here, Jace.
1: Yeah, door might be unlocked. I'll try it. It isn't.
2: You want to pick the lock?
1: Now let's go around the back. Hey, hold it a second, Sheriff.
2: What?
1: I want to have a look at this trash box.
2: Okay. Meantime, I'll see if the back door is unlocked. Back door's locked, too. There's a window open on the side.
1: Good.
2: You find something, Chase?
1: Yeah, a very interesting-looking piece of cloth. Sheriff, this might be it.
2: This rag?
1: Yeah. Could have been used to strain the nitroglycerin.
2: You really think so, Jace?
1: I can almost tell that residue blindfolded. Yeah, might as well take the trash box and all as evidence.
2: Want me to give you a hand with it?
1: No, I can handle it. I'll park this stuff in the car. Meantime, you go inside through that window and open the door for me, will you?
2: Okay. Shut up, Chuck. Are you crazy?
3: Shut up!
2: Give me your phone. No, you better shut up. You got a wife and kids. You better keep shut up.
3: Why, you crazy?
2: Fill this gun in your throat. One more sound from you and I blow a hole through it. Now roll over on your face. When I dig into the floor and don't you move. Now I unlock the door for your range of frame. I give him a little surprise. Don't you turn your head.
3: Oh.
2: Jace! Jace, you're bleeding.
1: Got your shoulder. I'll be okay.
2: Looks pretty bad.
1: Yeah, you look kind of battered yourself, Sheriff.
2: Yeah, I feel that way, too. Oh. Chico, dead?
1: No. Chico?
4: Oh, my legs. They hurt me. Oh, they hurt something awful.
1: Yeah? Well, that's what you get, Chico. When you start messing around with dynamite.

0: In just a moment, we will tell you the results of the case you have just heard.
1: Hello, friends. This is Jack Parr. I'll be with you later this evening with the $64 question. Right now, I'd like to remind you about some of the other great shows this evening on the NBC Radio Network. In just a few minutes, you'll hear The Big Show with Tallulah Bankhead and a big array of guest stars. And, of course, Meredith Wilson will be on hand to direct The Big Show Orchestra and Chorus. You will hear 90 minutes of scintillating comedy and music today on The Big Show. And then, right after The Big Show, stick around for the Phil Harris Alice Faye Show with Frankie Remley, Julius Abruzzo, Brother William, and the entire Harris household. It's a program that's sure to please you. Later today, Theater Guild on the Air will bring you stars from Hollywood and Broadway in an exciting Broadway play. And right after Theater Guild on the Air, I'll be back with a pocket full of money and $64 question. I'll be talking to a lot of contestants tonight, and maybe you'll hear one of your neighbors. So why not stay tuned right now to the NBC for a whole evening of great entertainment. I'll be looking for you in our radio audience tonight. And now, let's get back to the tales of the Texas Rangers.
2: Ranger Pearson recovered from his wounds and was present at Chico Valdez's trial 10 weeks later when Chico confessed to the premeditated murder of Johnny Buck. On January 13, 1938, Chico paid the supreme penalty for his crime in the electric chair at the state penitentiary in Huntsville.
0: Next week, Joel McRae in another authentic reenactment of a case from the files of the Texas Rangers.

0: soon be seen in San Francisco Story, a Warner Brothers release. The cast included Tony Barrett, Herb Vigran, Herb Ellis, Nestor Paiva, Parley Bear, and Peggy Weber. Technical advisor was Captain M.T. Lone Wolf Gonzalez of the Texas Rangers. This story was transcribed and adapted by Will Gould, and the program was produced and directed by Stacy Keach. Al Gibney speaking.
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0: you are about to hear is true. The names have been changed to protect the innocent.
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1: Dragnet, the documented drama of an actual crime. For the next 30 minutes, in cooperation with the Los Angeles Police Department, you will travel step by step on the side of the law through an actual case transcribed from official police files. From beginning to end, from crime to punishment, Dragnet is the story of your police force in action.
4: It was Wednesday, March 10th. It was cold in Los Angeles. We were working the day watch out of robbery detail. My partner's Ben Romero. The boss is Captain Didion. My name's Friday. It was 3:28 p.m. when I got to room 27A, robbery detail.
5: Joe?
6: Yeah, Ben.
5: You know, this is Mr. and Mrs. Gordon. Folks would like to have you meet my partner, Sergeant Friday.
4: How do you do? Glad to know you.
5: How are you, Sergeant?
4: Mrs. Gordon, are you feeling any better now?
7: Qu'est-ce qu'il a dit, Robert?
8: Il veut savoir comment tu te sens. Raconte leur ce que tu sais de vous.
5: She's a lot better now, Sergeant. Thank you. My French isn't very good, but it's a lot better than her English. The field's only been over here a couple of weeks. I met her when I was on occupation duty over there. Army, you know.
4: Yeah, I see. Well, we'll try not to keep you long, sir. We got a few questions about the robbery. We think your wife might be able to help us.
5: Well, we'll sure try, Sergeant. Like to help you any way we can.
6: Your wife was the only one in the store besides the clerk at the time of the holdup. Like to have her tell us everything that happened, if you would, please.
5: Okay. Qu'est-ce qui est arrivé à la bijouterie?
7: Oh, oui, je peux leur dire, j'ai tout vu.
5: She says she saw everything that happened, Sergeant. What would you like to know first?
4: Well, how about the hold-up man, Mr. Gordon? Did your wife get a good look at him? Can she describe him for us?
8: Peut-il décrire le voleur?
7: Oh, il portait un veston bleu. C'était un homme aux cheveux bruns, pas trop grand.
5: Says the fellow was wearing a blue coat. He had dark hair. Wasn't a very big man.
6: Mm-hmm. Does she have any idea about how tall he was?
8: Cécile, de quelle taille? C'est-à-dire...
7: Costaud. Comme ça. Il viendrait jusqu'à ton épaule. Il faisait environ 80 kilos.
5: She can't say exactly how tall, Sergeant. Said he'd come up to about here on my shoulder, about 5'8", I guess. She thinks maybe he weighed about 170 pounds. She's not sure.
4: Uh-huh. Would you ask her exactly what happened at the store? That is as much as she can remember.
5: Sure. Cécile, dis-leur exactement ce qui s'est passé.
7: Eh bien, j'étais au comptoir quand l'homme est entré. Il est allé directement au vendeur, celui qui me servait. Et il avait un revolver dans la main.
5: Well, she says she was standing by the counter, Sergeant, when the hold-up man came in.
4: Uh-huh.
5: Says the fellow went over to the clerk, the man who was waiting on her. Says the fellow had a gun in his hand.
4: Would you ask her to go on, please?
5: Et après, Cécile?
7: Il a forcé le vendeur à lui donner tous les bijoux et les a mis dans un sac de papier.
5: She says the hold-up man made the clerk get up the jewelry. The guy took it and dumped it in a paper bag. Cécile, et après?
7: Puis sans raison, après avoir obtenu tous les bijoux, il se mit à battre le vendeur avec le revolver. C'était terrible, terrible. J'ai commencé à crier, puis il m'a battu. C'est tout dont je me souviens. C'était terrible.
5: Well, after he got all this jewelry in the paper bag, the thief began beating up on the clerk. She says for no reason at all, he began slugging the clerk with a gun he was carrying.
4: Mm-hmm.
5: Really got nasty with him. Naturally, it scared the wife, and she let out a scream. He turned around and hit her. She says that's all she remembers. Sure like to get my hands on that lousy pump.
6: Yeah, I understand how you feel, Mr. Gordon. Could you ask your wife if there's anything else about the hold-up man she remembers?
8: Cécile, te rappelles-tu d'autres choses à propos de cet homme? Avait-il quelque chose d'extraordinaire?
7: Non, Robert.
5: Well, that's about it, Sergeant.
4: Well, how about the man's clothes? Does she remember anything else he was wearing besides that blue jacket?
8: Et le reste de ses vêtements, et par le veston bleu, t'en rappelles-tu?
7: Non. Je crois qu'il avait un pantalon foncé, mais je ne me rappelle pas d'autre chose. J'avais trop peur.
5: She thinks maybe he had on dark trousers. She's not sure, though, since she was too scared to notice. Cécile, portait-il un chapeau?
7: Oh, non. Il n'avait pas de chapeau.
5: I asked her if he was wearing a hat. She said no, she's sure of that.
6: Well, see, well, is there anything else that she can remember about him? Anything at all?
8: Y a-t-il autre chose que la police devrait savoir?
7: Non, je leur ai tout dit. C'est tout dont je me souviens.
5: No, you got it all, Sergeant.
4: Well, thank you very much, Mr. Gordon, Mrs. Gordon.
7: Je comprends pas. Je comprends pas.
6: How's that, ma'am?
8: Cécile?
7: Je comprends pas pourquoi un homme ferait une chose pareille. Je comprends pas.
5: She says she can't understand how a man would do such a thing. She means how he cut up the clerk that way.
4: Yes.
7: Je comprends pas.
5: So hard for her, she just can't understand.
4: Tell her we can't either. 2 weeks before, on the 27th of April at 2:30 in the afternoon, the robbery suspect had begun his campaign of downtown jewelry store holdups. Since that time, in the same general area, he'd succeeded in committing three more jewel robberies and making good his escape. Each of the holdups netted him more than $3,000 in rings, diamonds, and other precious stones. From his M.O., it was obvious that he was experienced. All of the robberies were committed in broad daylight. All of them were apparently well planned. After obtaining the loot, which he dumped into an ordinary paper bag, he turned on his victims and with no provocation beat them viciously. After 2 weeks of investigation, we had yet to come up with a solid lead on either the identity of the suspect or his whereabouts. We had a fair description of the holdup man. We had a good rundown on his method of operation, but repeated checks on possible suspects through the Record Bureau, CII in Sacramento, and through our statistician's office failed to get us anything. There were no kickbacks on our all-points bulletin. After we interviewed Mrs. Gordon, the witness to the latest jewel robbery, we were no further along than we were 2 weeks before, an M.O. and a description. Neither one of them were giving us much help. 4:05 p.m., we met with Captain Didion.
5: How about the mug books? Any luck there?
6: Miss Gordon's in there now, Skipper, with her husband and checking through them. Nothing yet.
5: Mm-hmm. What else you got working?
6: New run going through the stats office. Third one this week might get us something.
5: The store manager on that job this afternoon. Did you talk to him yet?
6: Yeah, we did. He gave us the best lead we've had so far in the thing. Looks pretty good.
5: Yeah, what's that?
6: Well, we had him checking the mug books, and he came up with a partial identification from one of them, San Quentin release.
5: Yeah.
6: Jack Maynard. He's only been arrested once here, drunk charge. Done time up at Q for robbery before. Ben and I pulled a package on him. We figure he ought to still be serving time at Quentin. Couldn't tell from his record, though.
5: How's that?
6: Well, it's possible he might have been paroled in the last month or so. That'd put him in line for these holdups.
5: Mm-hmm. You check Quentin?
6: We got off the telestat to the warden's office late this morning, Skipper. We'll have an answer pretty soon. Best lead we've had so far. I hope it stands up.
5: Excuse me. Robbery, Didion.
9: Yeah? Oh, yeah, Matthews, huh? No, you and the kid will stay on it. Yeah, that's right. Over the weekend, anyway. Yeah, right. Come on. Well, what's the answer? He's had 3 weeks. He's cleared four jobs, every one of them in broad daylight. More than $10,000 worth of stuff. Now, how do we reach him?
6: How about some extra manpower, Skipper? Can we manage it?
5: What do you got in mind?
6: Stakeout. Seems to be the best angle for us for this time to set up.
5: How many teams you figure it'll take?
6: Oh, a dozen, anyhow. You figure that, Joe?
4: Yeah, just about. The thief seems to be concentrating on the downtown area. All four holdups were in the same general neighborhood within a 20-block radius.
5: Mm-hmm.
4: We can't cover all the jewelry stores with a dozen teams. It'll give us pretty good coverage, though. Sure help our chances.
5: Mm-hmm. You checked out all the other angles, huh?
4: Everything. Not doing us much good.
5: Mm-hmm. Robbery, did you? Yeah, just a minute.
4: You, Friday.
6: Oh, thanks.
4: Yeah, Friday talking. Yeah, that's right.
6: Mm-hmm.
4: That's all. No, we'll pick it up. Thank you. This communication has just got an answer on that teletype to Quentin.
6: On Jack Maynard, what'd they say?
4: No lead. He's still in prison. We went back and started again from the beginning. With our best lead gone, there wasn't any alternative. The following day, Thursday, March 11th, the stakeouts went into effect. A dozen jewelry stores in the immediate downtown area, all of them potential holdup victims, were placed under constant surveillance. 3 days passed. Nothing happened. No sign of the holdup man. We stayed on it. Tuesday, March 16th, 11 a.m. At a small downtown jewelry shop, 3 blocks from the nearest stakeout team, the bandit committed his fifth successive robbery and made good his escape. The M.O. and description matched in almost every respect. Ben and I answered the call and drove to the scene of the holdup to interview the victim, a Mr. Walter Myers.
10: He came straight back this way, just where I'm walking. I was at the end of that counter there, just where you are. He had a brown paper bag in one hand, and it was just a couple of feet from me. He put his other hand in his coat pocket, and he came up with a gun, pointed it right at me.
6: Store was empty at the time, sir, no customers around?
10: Yeah, that's right. Just myself and my son-in-law, Herb, in the back room. I guess he heard this thief talking to me, and he came out to see what it was all about. That's when the fireworks started.
6: And what happened?
10: Well, he made Herb line up along the counter right next to me. By this time, he had all the loot he wanted in that paper bag he was carrying.
4: Uh-huh.
10: Just when I thought he was going to leave, he turned around. All of a sudden, he said to Herb, "You think you're a smart guy, don't you?" Then he slugged Herb with the gun. Brought it right down on the side of his head, all his might.
4: That's when the fight started, is that right?
10: Just about, yeah. Herb fell down on one knee. There was a great big gash on the side of his face. Even when he was down, the thief kept slugging Herb, kept pounding him in the face with that gun. Herb wasn't doing anything. I got good and sore.
4: Mm-hmm. What happened then?
10: Well, I didn't care what happened. I just got sore at the lousy crook. I made a dive for him, grabbed him around the chest. Something like this.
6: Yeah, I see.
10: The two of us went down on the floor, and I wrestled him for the gun. That's when it went off. A wild shot. Plowed right into the wall over there.
4: Uh-huh.
10: Herb picked himself up and piled on the guy, too. I guess the crook really must have figured he was through, fought like a wild man. I had a good hold of the top coat he had on, but he slipped right out of it. He grabbed his gun and the paper bag and ran out of the store, left me there holding an empty coat.
4: Uh-huh. This is the coat he was wearing right here, is that right?
10: Yeah, that's it. You can see one of the sleeves there. They almost ripped it clean off trying to get away.
6: Mm-hmm. Yeah, see?
10: I already looked through the pockets. Nothing in them.
4: Now, how about this description of the man, Mr. Myers? You're pretty sure of that, are you?
10: Yeah, I'm positive, Sergeant.
4: Ben, you want to call the crime lab? There's a phone booth right over there. You mind?
6: Oh, yeah, thanks.
4: I wonder if I could check that spot where the bullet hit Mr. Myers, that wild shot he fired.
10: Oh, yeah. Right over here, sir. Back of the cash register.
4: Yeah. Bedded in there pretty solid.
10: Yeah, lucky it was the wall, not one of us. Say, I got a pocket knife here if you want to dig it out.
4: No, sir. We've got a crew on the way out from our crime lab. Ballistics men. They'll take care of it. I would like to take another look at that top coat, the one the thief was wearing.
10: Oh, yeah, sure. I had already looked it over pretty good. Nothing in the pockets. Couldn't find anything. Here.
4: All right, sir. Just an ordinary top coat, isn't it? There's no label on it. Mm-hmm. No, you're right. There's nothing in the pockets.
10: Mm-hmm. What is it? Did you find something?
4: Oh, no, sir. It feels like a hole in the pocket here. Good size one.
6: No?
4: Yeah.
6: Crime lab's on the way. Should be here in a couple of minutes.
4: Okay, fine.
6: Anything at all in the coat?
4: Oh, I don't know here. Seems to be a hole in this pocket here. It's possible something might have dropped down into the lining of the coat, maybe.
10: Here, let me hold out that end for you.
4: All right, thank you. Let me hold it up a little. That's fine, right?
10: Like
4: there.
10: This?
4: Uh-huh.
10: Ah.
4: Yeah. Yeah, it feels like something down in here.
6: What is it?
4: Just a minute. I get my hand down in there. See if I can get it.
10: Yeah.
4: Here we are.
10: A scrap of paper. Some writing on it.
6: What is it, Joe?
4: Telephone number. The phone number printed neatly on the scrap of paper was Crestview 92085. There were no other notations. We checked out the number and found that the telephone was installed at 6414 Cordova Drive in the Los Feliz district. After the crime lab crew arrived at the store, Ben and I took the bandit's top coat and drove to the address listed for the phone number, a 12-unit apartment house on the corner of Franklin Avenue and Fairfax. The number turned out to be a public phone booth located in the lobby of the apartment. The manager could tell us nothing. We began checking with the tenants on the first floor of the building. We gave them the description of the jewelry store bandit. We showed them the top coat. They failed to recognize either one. We started on the second floor at the end of the hall. The tenant was a Mrs. Iverson.
6: Do you recognize the description at all, Mrs. Iverson? Mean anything to you?
7: Yeah. I'd say it did, Sergeant. Have you tried the apartment next door, Miss King's apartment?
4: Oh, no, ma'am. Why do you ask that?
7: Yes. I'm almost sure of it.
4: Ma'am?
7: I've seen a man who looks like this go in there several times.
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4: March 16th, Tuesday, 2:48 p.m. Ben and I went next door to the apartment where a man answering the description of the jewelry store bandit reportedly had been seen several times. We rang, but there was no answer. We went back and checked with the manager of the building, who told us that the apartment was registered to a Miss Lenora King. He told us that as far as he knew, Miss King worked during the day and that she usually returned to her apartment between 7 and 8 o'clock at night. The manager gave us the address of the place she worked and we checked it out. It was an exclusive gift shop on La Cienega Boulevard in West Hollywood. We located Lenore King back at the main packing desk where she was employed as a gift wrapper. When we put the question to her that a man answering the description of the jewelry store bandit had been seen visiting her, she readily admitted it.
7: Yes, that's right. I'd say he looks just like that. He drops by my apartment 4 or 5 times a month. His name's Marty.
8: What's his last name, Miss King? Where can we find him?
7: I'm sorry, I never did know his last name. Afraid I don't know where you can find him either.
4: Well, how's that, Miss King? He visits you quite a bit. He's a friend of yours, isn't he?
7: Not exactly. I know him. That's about all. He's a friend of a friend. It's more like that. Excuse me.
8: Yeah?
7: I'm sorry. This package has a rush on it. I'll have to wrap it now. Do you mind?
4: No, ma'am. You go right ahead.
8: About this man, Marty, Miss King, you mind explaining a little more? If you don't know him well, why should he visit you so often?
7: Well, to tell you the truth, it's more of a favor than anything. It's for Virginia. She's my girlfriend.
4: Uh-huh.
7: And I wish I never got mixed up in it to begin with.
4: Well, how do you mean, mixed up in what?
7: Well, it's confidential, Sergeant. I'd just as soon not mention it if you don't mind.
4: Well, I'd like to have you tell us everything you know about it. It's a pretty important matter, ma'am.
7: Well, I don't know really how it started. I mean, how the two of them got together, Marty and Virginia. They just met, I suppose. Virginia fell in love with him. She had to find some way out.
8: How's that?
7: Virginia, she was crazy about Marty. I guess she still is. They didn't want to get all involved, though, neither one of them. It's romantic in a way. Could I have the scissors there, Sergeant?
4: Yes, here you go.
7: Well, the two of them want is to see each other once a week. It's enough for Virginia, she says. She loves him, that's all that counts. She doesn't want to know where Marty lives, what he does, anything about him. And I guess the same goes for Marty.
8: I see. So the two of them get in touch with each other through you, is that it?
7: That's right. Usually once a week, maybe once every 2 weeks. I'd just as soon not talk about it if you don't mind, though. I can give you Virginia's address. She can tell you more about Marty than I can.
4: You have no idea where we can locate the man?
7: I'm sorry, none at all. The only contact I have is when Marty phones me or when he comes around. He leaves a message for Virginia where to meet him and when, and then he leaves. I really think you ought to talk to Virginia about it.
4: Uh-huh.
7: Here we are.
8: One thing I don't quite understand, ma'am.
7: Yes?
8: This girlfriend of yours, Virginia, you say she's in love with this fellow Marty?
7: Oh, yeah, crazy about him.
8: And why are they playing this hide-and-seek? If they're in love, why don't they come out and get married? What's the problem?
7: Virginia.
8: What?
7: She's already married.
4: Before we left Lenore King, we advised her what the situation was. In the event the suspect, Marty, contacted her, she was to get in touch with us immediately. She gave us her promise that she wouldn't disclose our conversation with her. We left her our card, and she gave us the address of her girlfriend, Virginia Brewer. It was a South Argyle Street address, but Mrs. Brewer wasn't at home. 8:15 p.m., we drove to her place of employment, a Valley nightclub out along Ventura Boulevard, where she was appearing in the floor show. She was a dancer. We located her backstage waiting to go on.
7: And you must have some other girl in mind, officer. I don't know anyone by the name of Marty.
4: You sure about that, Miss Brewer? We got it from a pretty good source.
7: Well, I'm sure I don't know where you got it, but it's wrong. The name isn't familiar at all. Who told you this, anyway?
4: Close friend of yours, ma'am. She seemed to know what she was talking about.
7: Well, who was it? I got a right to know that.
4: Lenore King.
7: Lenore? Why should she tell you a story like that?
4: We wouldn't know, ma'am, unless it's the truth.
7: Of course it's not the truth. I don't know any Marty. I don't even know what this is all about.
4: Well, she says you know the man, Mrs. Brewer. She says you're in love with him. She seemed to have all the details. Now, is there any good reason why she'd tell lies about you?
7: I don't know. You believe what she told you?
4: Yes, ma'am, we do, unless you can prove it's a lie.
7: I'm sorry. That's my introduction. I have to go off.
4: All right, ma'am. We'll wait.

0: take another bow?
1: Yeah, go ahead.
2: Go ahead.
0: You want to come back here, officers? Dressing room? We can talk there.
1: All right, be fine.
0: In here.
1: Thank you.
0: Well, I suppose there isn't any point in trying to cover it over. Only one thing I'd like to ask you.
3: Yes, ma'am?
0: My husband doesn't have to know, does he? I mean, whatever there is to this. You don't have to tell the papers, do you? You can keep it quiet.
4: Whatever you tell us will be strictly confidential, ma'am.
0: All right. I know Marty. I've known him for 6 months. I know I wasn't lying. I'm in love with him.
4: Well, we're not prying into your personal life, Ms. Brewer. We just like to locate this man, Marty. That's all. It's pretty important to us.
0: Why is it important? Why do you want him?
2: Robbery investigation, ma'am. We'd like to get a hold of him for an interview.
0: Robbery? Think Marty's done something? Is that where you want him?
2: We're not sure. Do you have any idea where we can find him?
0: No, no more than Lenore. I guess she told you about it. I mean, Marty and I, how it's been.
4: You have no idea where he stays, where he works?
0: No, I don't. It's been that way from the beginning. Lenore knows as much about that as I do. Only one way I can get in touch with him, and that's when he leaves a message at Lenore's, or I'll leave a message. We first met, Marty and I, and that's the way we both wanted it. He didn't want to get all involved. Because of my husband, I didn't either.
4: Have you seen this Marty lately, Ms. Brewer?
0: Yes, about 10 days ago.
4: You expect to see him again soon?
0: I don't know. I suppose so. He'll leave a message with Lenore if he wants me. That's all I can go on.
2: Well, could you leave a message for him with Lenore?
0: Yes, I suppose so. I have to wait till he calls, though.
2: Mm-hmm.
0: Can't you tell me more about it, Sergeant? Why do you want him? What's it about?
4: We're going to have to ask your cooperation, ma'am. Your friend's a robbery suspect. We think he's a pretty good one.
0: Marty?
4: Yes, ma'am. Now, the next time he contacts you, the next time he sets up a date with you, we'd like to know where, we'd like to know when.
0: You think he's guilty? Really think he's done something?
4: Well, he's a suspect, ma'am. That's all we know.
0: I guess Lenore told you. I love him. Love him more than anyone. Won't make any difference.
2: Ma'am?
0: Won't make any difference. I love him. Even if he is guilty, it won't make any difference.
4: It will to him. 8:55 p.m. We continued questioning Virginia Brewer. Before we left, we got her promise that in the event the man known as Marty contacted her, she would notify us immediately. 9:20 p.m. We checked back in at the office and made arrangements to keep the home of Virginia Brewer under constant surveillance, as well as the apartment of her girlfriend, Lenore King. The following morning, we checked with the ballistics men at the crime lab who'd examined the slug which had been taken from the wall of Walter Meyer's jewelry store, the latest of the holdup man's victims. It was identified as having been fired from a .32 caliber revolver. The slug was marked and filed as evidence. Thorough examination of the top coat which the suspect had left behind at his last holdup failed to yield any new leads. The jewel trays at the store which had been held up were also checked for fingerprints. A week passed. No sign of the jewel thief. Wednesday, March 24th.
1: I'll grab it.
4: All right.
2: Robert Romero. Oh, yes, yes, ma'am. Mm-hmm. Well, when was that? All right. Fine, yes, ma'am. Thank you. Bye.
4: You got anything?
2: That friend of Mrs. Brewer's, Lenore King.
4: Yeah.
2: Says this fellow Marty called a few minutes ago.
4: Uh-huh.
2: Set up a date with Mrs. Brewer. We're supposed to meet at Lenore's apartment.
4: When?
2: 8 o'clock tonight.
4: 4:45 p.m. We checked with Captain Didion and set up a plan to have the apartment building where Lenore King lived thoroughly covered that night. Carr and Matthews were assigned to cover outside the main entrance. McCaleb and Olson would cover the lobby. Ben and I would be in the apartment proper along with Mrs. Brewer and Lenore King. By 6 o'clock that night, we were all in position. We waited. 6:30, 7 o'clock, 7:30. We waited. Mrs. Brewer walked the floor with a drink in her hand. 7:45, 7:50. Ben watched at the window. Virginia Brewer got nervous.
0: You can't prove it. You don't know anything for sure. How I know you're not trying for a frame, trying to blame Marty for something he didn't do?
2: We're not blaming him for anything, ma'am. He's a suspect. We want to talk to him, that's all.
0: Why don't you sit down, huh, Virginia? No use getting upset. It'll be all right. Come on, honey.
5: Got him all over the place, Lenore. Cops. Waiting for Marty. What am I supposed to think?
4: Why don't you relax, Miss Brewer? If he's not the man, you got nothing to worry about.
0: He's right, honey. Sit down, huh? Let me freshen up that drink.
2: Hey, Joe.
4: Yeah?
2: Car pulling up outside. Sedan.
4: Now, let's see.
2: Right in front, eh? Man getting out. Yeah, he's coming in here.
0: Marty.
2: Can't see him. He must be inside.
0: Marty. Marty. Why didn't he tell me?
4: You want to hop downstairs, Ben, see what happened, huh?
2: Yeah, right.
1: It'll be all right, honey. Take it easy. It'll be all right.
0: I didn't know. I didn't know. Sergeant, why did you do it?
4: Do what, ma'am?
0: Marty, I didn't know about it. We didn't know anything about each other, and this has to happen. Why didn't he tell me?
4: I wouldn't know.
0: I love him. The rest I don't know, but I love him. If he was in trouble, he could have told me. If he loved me, he would have told me. He would have told me everything.
4: Well, I guess maybe you got the answer.
0: What?
4: He didn't love you.
3: The story you have just heard was true. The names were changed to protect the innocent. On June 29th, trial was held in Superior Court, Department 91, City and County of Los Angeles, State of California. In a moment, the results of that trial. Now, here is our star, Jack Webb.
4: Thank you, George Fenneman. Friend, the man who sells you your Fatimas, your neighborhood cigarette dealer, is a mighty good man to go see during the holiday season. When you drop in, notice Fatima's new poster. 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
3: The suspect, Martin Arthur Kessington, was wounded, but not fatally, when he attempted to resist arrest. After interrogation, he dictated a signed statement admitting guilt for all five of the jewelry store holdups. He was tried and convicted on five counts of first-degree robbery and received the sentence as prescribed by law. Robbery in the first degree is punishable by imprisonment in the state penitentiary for a term of 5 years to life. You have just heard Dragnet, a series of authentic cases from official files. Technical advice comes from the Office of Chief of Police W.H. Parker, Los Angeles Police Department. Martin Yarborough is Sergeant Ben Romero. Also heard were Vic Perrin and Virginia Gregg. Script by Jim Moser. Music by Walter Schumann. Hal Gibney speaking. Fatima Cigarettes, best of all king-size cigarettes, has brought you Dragnet, transcribed from Los Angeles. Next, Counter Spy fights international intrigue on NBC.
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0: with that haunting cellar's theme sounding the death knell of all piano postal tuition courses. We present this week's play entitled, and we quote from the suicide note,
1: Insurance, the White Man's Burden.
2: Scene one, a flanneled fool approaches the penguin pool.
0: Good morning, zoological keeper.
3: Good morning, flanneled fool.
0: What a lovely day for a zoo.
3: Yes, that's why I let it out this morning.
0: A merry zoological type joke.
3: Yes.
0: A big crowd of people here today.
3: Yeah, I know. We let them in for the animals to look at, you see. Trouble is, we have to lock the boa constrictors up so the kids don't get at them, you know. Lost 4 boa constrictors last year, kids taking them home all the time. Hang the laundry on out the back there. Come down the road, he told me about it, eh?
0: Well done. Now tell me, what do you call those little black and white creatures in the penguin pool?
3: Well, I call that one Jim. That one's Terence, and that's Penelope over there.
0: Now, what do you call that one sitting at the piano?
3: I call him a pianist, mate.
0: Don't tell me that penguin plays the piano.
3: Well, here I speak.

0: Joel.
1: Yes.
0: And name Joel his own words, too, you know.
2: Dear listeners, I realized that the great crowd was due to this piano-playing penguin. If I could get him on the stage, I'd make a fortune.
3: Immediately, Sigun went to a nearby house and put up a brass plate inscribed, Curator of Birds, Inquire Within.
4: Good morning. Come in, come in.
2: I want to buy a penguin.
4: You look like the type, but only one penguin? I'm afraid. We only sell them wholesale.
2: All right, then. I'll buy one wholesale. How much are they?
4: How much are they? I'll just look in this catalog.
2: I don't want a cat, I want a penguin. Look in the penguin log.
4: It's a lie. I didn't write that one. Nevertheless, I shall look at this penguin log. Where's my saw? Need a money. Here we are.
2: You found it?
4: No, I was just telling you where we were.
2: Thank heavens I can throw away this map of China.
4: Oh, I just made up this bill of sale. Now, how do you spell penguin?
2: P-N-Guin.
4: How do you pronounce it?
2: P-E-N-G-U-I-N.
4: Thank you. Let me see, I'll write that down. E-Z-L-X-Q. That this pen? It can't spell.
2: Wait a minute. Perhaps it's the ink that can't spell. Let me taste it.
4: Right on in.
2: P-E-N-G. No, this ink's all right.
4: Thank you. Now then, Mia. Here's the one, Jim. Here it is. The name's Tom. Tom Penguin. Pianoforte and penguin vocalist. The melody's divine, you see.
2: That's him. How much?
4: How much? £20 sterling.
2: That's expensive for a second-hand penguin.
4: Ah, but he's just been done up.
2: Who by?
4: The husband of the penguin he's been carrying on with.
2: £20? I've only got 18 shillings sterling.
5: Here we are.
6: Neddy, we just heard your bank statement on the wireless.
2: The two strangers are dressed in immaculate hand-sewn rags with newspaper parcels to match.
7: Sentiamo, caro. Listen, Neddy. Yeah, and here is a hand-carved Arab sock as a token of our goodwill.
2: What would you with me, gentlemen?
6: Neddy, my steaming French friend has come here to make you a present there.
7: Yes. And here's a sample of it in this bottle.
2: It looks like water.
6: Yes, but no ordinary water, this lad. Oh. Partake and savor the bouquet.
2: Oh, good heavens. This is English Channel 1902.
6: One of their best years, Neddy.
2: Really?
6: Yes, and there's more where that came from, wasn't there?
2: Plenty more.
6: Allow me to present the sommelier who was responsible for bottling that rare vintage seawater. Oh. Count Jim Grip, Labour Exchange Moriarty, Leaper Supreme, and All England Crab Champion.
2: I am both honored to know a man of such exquisite boots.
7: Oh, I owe a Mackie Manimi, Mackie. And here in return, free of charge, is a deed to the English type channel.
2: You mean you're offering me free of charge a deed to the English Channel?
6: He heard you, Moriarty.
7: You accept the English Channel, then? Le Channel Anglais?
2: Yes. I only hope I can live up to it.
6: I'm sure you can, Neddy. However, one slight formality, Neddy. For your own protection, of course, the jokal style of protection. You must insure it, lad.
2: Insure it against what?
6: Fire, Neddy.
7: Fire, Neddy, and fortunately for who? We happen to be strolling insurance agents of no fixed percentage.
2: What is the premium?
7: Tell him.
6: Well, let me see. You've got 18 shillings, haven't you?
2: Yes.
6: Well, that's it. 18 shillings and sterling, lad.
2: How much do I get if the channel catches fire?
6: £48,000.
2: Where do I sign?
6: On the dotted line of this check I've just found in your pocket here.
8: Don't worry to fill in the amount. We'll fill in that later.
7: We owe April in Paris. I can see it all now.
2: Dear listeners, these men think I'm a fool. Little do they know that the moment their backs are turned, I'll be down to that channel, set fire to it, and collect the 48,000 knickers. I caught a road to Normans Bay halt, and I'm now addressing you from the beach of Pevensey Bay, where the great English Channel meets the great British sewage system.
9: And so saying, Sigun prepared to ignite the English Channel. Devil that he was.
2: Yes, it was bitterly cold as I walked through the thick winter snow to the water's edge. Suddenly I noticed, lazing in a deck chair, a gentleman in ankle-length swimming trunks, sunglasses, and suntan oil.
1: Oh, hello.
5: Well, my friend, my good man, are you on holiday too?
2: With that statement, folks, I realize that the case of the Crown versus Eccles was proven.
5: But hello, what a day this has been. What a day. Where am I? Oh, yeah. What a day. What a scotcher the day has been.
2: This is a scorcher?
5: This is a scorcher.
2: Hey, what's the snow doing on the beach?
5: It's on holiday as well.
2: Listen, blue, shivering, frost-covered figure. What gives you the idea it's hot today?
5: Well, my granddad, he phoned up this morning. He said, out of bed, lad. Out of bed. It's a beautiful day.
2: Where is he?
5: He was phoning from Bermuda. And who am I to argue?
2: Dear grandson Eccles, sit down on this fossilized shooting stick.
5: Ooh! That's an old gag, but a new stick. Well, thank you, my good man.
2: Now, let me put you right before you freeze to death. It's summer in Bermuda, but it's winter over here.
5: You can't hold me, Nada. Look at the reading on this thermometer.
2: 130 degrees?
5: Yeah.
2: This thermometer has the temperature. We must get it to a doctor, come on.
5: And with that remark, folks, the case of the Crown versus Neddy Seagoon was proven. Your turn. Where were we? Oh, the thermometer.
2: Wait a minute.
5: Yes?
2: You took the thermometer out of the hot water bottle.
5: Of course. I always keep it in there. If I didn't, it would drop below zero and we'd freeze to death.
2: Are you the Chancellor of the Exchequer?
5: No. Oh, the Chancellor of the Exchequer. Oh, well, I can understand because I've often been mistaken.
2: For the Chancellor?
5: No, I've just often been mistaken, that's all. Well, I'd better get back to the match factory.
2: Matches? Yes. I've forgotten to bring any. Perhaps I could make use of this maladjusted human barometer. Ahem. You work in a match factory, don't you?
5: Yeah, I'm a dipper.
2: You put the heads on?
5: No, I put the gloves on. They're boxing matches. Thank you, my friends. It's all free. Oh.
2: Get in this catapult.
5: Okay.
2: Now to burn the channel.
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11: Wake up, Min. I was having a lovely, lovely dream, Henry. I dreamt I was asleep.
2: Those voices are coming from the pebble.

0: I can't hear you, sir. I can't hear you.
1: Well, just a minute.
0: Just a minute. Yes?
1: Help!
0: Thank you. Get back in the water and we'll be out in a flash. Min, min, min, min, min, min. Prepare the lifeboat.
2: Oh, all right, Henry. Wait, must hurry. Hurry up, Henry.
0: Yes.
2: Man, running.
0: Get that long piece of wood and lay it down.
2: Okay, wait.
0: Now, that will be the key.
2: Right, Henry.
0: That's what means.
2: Come on.
0: Nail those pieces of wood on each side at all speed. That simple brown singing.
3: If listeners with pneumatic drills will kindly lay them aside, they'll be able to hear this announcement. Mr. Seagull, hell-bent on burning the English Channel, stoops low over a tinderbox and struggles to make a fire.
4: Curse this wind! I should never have eaten those balloons!
0: Caught you in the act, you incendiary fool, you.
4: The speaker was dressed as a fireman, riding a tricycle and carrying a photograph of a fire bell.
0: Allow me to introduce myself with this gramophone record. Have you put me on? Yes. Tell him who I am. This is Major Dennis Blodnock, winner of the Golden Richard and eye-watering champion supreme. So that's who you are?
4: No, that's who you are.
0: What? Nonsense. I am, sir, the fire prevention officer for the Pevensey Sewage Fund.
4: Now listen, Budman.
0: Don't talk to me about listen. I've got better...
4: £10,000 is yours if you help me set fire to the English Channel. Here's a shilling on account.
0: Thank you. Now you go ahead, lad. I'll turn a deaf ear.
4: I didn't know you had a deaf ear.
0: Yes, I found it on the floor of a barber shop in Penn. Now, Niddy.
1: Help, folks, help!
0: Shut up, you fool!
1: Shut up, you fool, but help!
0: Shut up, but help! Niddy, light that channel.
4: Right. Let's start a fire with these two twigs here.
5: Yee-hee! That in 20. There's my leg. I was practicing knot tying under a pebble when my legs were attacked.
4: Why? It's a pudding bowl haircut with loose boots.
5: Do not insult Blue Bottle. You do not know that I am the brains behind the Finchley mother's Christmas drawers. Shut up, I'll hit you with this water.
3: Meantime, in the royal suite of the YMCA at Eastbourne...
6: Okay, little Griffith. We've got Neddy's 18 shillings insurance money, and the world lies before our feet, and there's room for it.
7: Right, hurry up there, cover the soap dish.
6: But it's empty.
8: We don't want people to know that. Ah.
0: Entrez, civil plate.
4: Surely you sold me with a fake.
6: What do you mean, Neddy?
4: This morning I accidentally dropped 50 lighted matches in the channel and it wouldn't accidentally catch fire.
6: What? It must be damped, Neddy. Yes, that's it, Neddy. The English Channel must be damped. It's all this rain we've been having.
4: Yes. Gentlemen, I want my 18 shillings back. I aim to shoot the fire to kill.
6: I know you.
5: Yes, we aim to shoot the fire to kill. Bang, people go.
4: Get down!

0: 那您干嘛看
1: Nettie, you devil instrument incarnate. Why did you throw that child into the sea?
2: To give
1: Brown Milligan a chance to say his new catchphrase. That's why. Now look here, Nettie. Shut up, you brown fool.
0: Nettie.
1: You must give the channel a chance to dry out.
3: Yes, I tell you, you flannel fool. One hot summer and the English Channel will be a fire trap.
4: Well... All right. I wait till then.
1: Let's put him off.
3: Yes, yes. Yes, let's put him off.
1: Yes.
3: Yes, indeed. Oh.
4: That's the end of our bit of the story.
5: Alas, alas.
4: Let's listen to the rest of it in the wild, is it?
3: Good idea.
6: Insurance, The White Man's Burden, Part 3. With Nettie Fobdoff, coxswains Crown and Bannister pull Eccles ashore.
4: Thank you. Oh, thank you, Min and Heng, for pulling me out of the English Channel. Another month out there and I'd have drowned of starvation.
7: Will you join me in the next line?
8: Yes, I'll help you. Yes.
7: We never got the boat out to you. If we hadn't pumped 1,000 gallons of oil on the sea to calm it. Yes, Henry. Never set fire to it to get rid of it. I'll take a match with you.
0: Turn that radio off! Didn't you hear? The channel's on fire!
4: What a bit of luck! My policy's matured! £48,000!
0: No!
9: Yes, Moriarty, forget the jam tins and open the door.
0: I'm off.
9: Yes, Nettie, £48,000. But before we pay you the £48,000, you must, for your own protection, insure it.
4: Against what?
9: Against this, Nettie. Hands up and to the ground.
4: Fooled by insurance, the white man's burden. And the goon show's end.
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4: Thank you.
11: 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Announcer Wally Screenslade. A program produced by Patrick...

0: Greeks had a word for it, and the word was Sibyl, meaning a woman who could foretell the future. Well, I have a word for it, too, but I can't repeat it here.
1: Theater 5 presents The Sibyl of Sycamore Lane.

0: Way back at ancient Greece, there was a girl named Cassandra who always knew what was going to happen. She probably didn't know when she first realized she was a sibyl or a prophetess or whatever they call it. But I can tell you when I realized that I was. It was on a perfectly ordinary Thursday. At least it was ordinary up to about 4 o'clock. By that, I mean I'd spent the day the way any suburban housewife with two children would, being chauffeur, laundress, cook, gardener, what have you. But a little after 4, the bell rang. And somehow I knew who it was before I opened the door.
1: Hi, Kate.
0: Oh, hello, Ethel. I knew it was you. Come on in.
1: What do you mean you knew it was me? How?
0: I guess I must be psychic. I was going to phone you, but then I thought... She won't be home now. Phil's mother's there, so Ethel left the kids with her and went to the sale at Morland's. But she'll stop off here afterwards. And just at that minute...
1: There I was.
0: That's right. Is that where you were?
1: At Morland's?
0: Mm-hmm.
1: Kate, you've got to go over there. They've got some absolutely terrific buys.
0: Well, maybe I will tomorrow.
1: Why not now?
0: The kids. I don't want to take them there with me. It's probably a madhouse.
1: Oh, it is. But if you like, I can stay here with them. Where are they?
0: Out in the yard. But it's awfully nice of you, Ethel, and I'm tempted, but... Linda, Sammy, come in here.
2: What did you say, Mommy?
0: I said come in here at once.
2: All right, Mommy. Come on, Sammy.
1: Anything wrong, Kate?
0: What?
1: Oh. What in the name of... What's that?
0: What's what?
1: Well, that piece of metal out there.
2: It came from up there. The sky. It fell.
0: I'll say it did. Look what it did to the lawn.
1: Kate, what made you call the kids in like that?
0: I don't know, Ethel. I just... Why?
1: I thought you were kidding when you said you were psychic. But you must be. Well, just look where the darn thing landed. Right where the kids were playing. If you had called them in, they might have been killed.
0: You're right. I don't know what it is or where it came from, but I'm going to call the police. Killed? Oh, my darling. Oh, Linda, Sammy. With everything that happened after that, of course, I never got to the station to pick up Adam, and Ethel never went to get Phil. They took a cab, got to the house just as the police were leaving.
3: Kate, are you all right?
0: Why, yes, Adam.
3: Are you all right, Ethel?
1: Of course. Why?
3: Well, what do you mean, why? First of all, neither of you shows up at the station. And when we get here, the place is blue with cops. Did anything happen?
1: Oh, and how? It really would have been something for your wife.
3: What do you mean?
1: You see that hole out there in the yard? Well, the police just took a piece of metal out of it that looked like it weighed a ton.
3: What? Where'd it come from?
1: A plane. A part of a wing or something. It was in trouble. Private plane made a forced landing on the golf course, but that's not all. Linda and Sammy were playing in that very spot right there a minute before the thing hit.
3: Kate, are they...
0: They're all right, too, Adam.
1: Thanks to her. You know what she did? Just before the darn thing came down, she ran to the back door and called him into the house.
3: Good heavens. What made you do that, Kate?
0: Well, I don't know, Adam.
1: Well, I know. Because she's psychic. That's why.
3: Psychic?
1: Mm-hmm. No reason for it, but something must have told her. She ran to the door and called them in.
3: And they really are all right?
0: Yes, dear. They're in the kitchen having some ice cream.
3: I need a drink.
1: Now that you mention it, I could use one myself.
3: Well, let me go in and take a look at them, and we'll all have one. In fact, several.
1: What do you mean, nonsense? Didn't you ever hear of anyone knowing about something before it happened?
3: Like who?
1: Like the fortune teller at the Gypsy Tea Room who told Gloria Bass Joe was going to leave her.
3: You didn't have to look at tea leaves or her hand to know that. You just had to look at Gloria.
1: Very funny.
0: You're being very quiet, Phil. Where do you stand on all this?
4: Oh, it's hard to say, Kate. Adam's right about the Basses, but, well, on the other hand... Well, there are a lot of things we still don't know much about, like extrasensory perception, you know, all that.
3: Oh, for heaven's sake.
4: Oh, okay. Come on, we better get going, Ethel. It's almost 7. But before we do, you wouldn't be psychic about anything else, would you, Kate? Like maybe the stock market?
0: It's funny you should mention that. Is there a stock called Continental Chemical?
4: Yeah, I think so. Why?
0: I don't know. The name just came to me.
4: That's very interesting. All right, Ethel, let's go.
0: As I said, that was on Thursday. The next day, when word got around, there were several phone calls about what had happened, and quite a bit of talk. And the kids must have heard some of it, because when we were driving to the station to pick up Adam, Linda said,
2: Mommy, what does psychic mean?
0: Well, it means knowing about something. Well, knowing it's going to happen before it does happen.
2: Oh, like what?
0: Like, well, knowing that that light is going to change, turn green before we get to it.
2: It did!
0: Yes, of course. For once, the 5:18 was almost on time. Then, after Adam had kissed me and I'd slid over so we could get behind the wheel.
3: Everyone set? Seatbelts fastened?
2: Yes, Daddy.
0: I'd wait a minute if I were you, Adam, so you don't get too close to Mr. Gately.
3: Why?
0: Because I think he had a few too many in the bar car.
3: Oh, come on now, Kate. You...
2: Uh-oh. Look at what Mr. Gately did.
0: It wasn't a bad crash. He just sideswiped a parked car, but Adam looked at me rather strangely. He looked at me that same way during dinner. And afterwards, when the kids were in bed and he was going over some papers he'd brought home with him, he looked at me again somewhat differently and said...
3: I wish I knew what was going to happen at the Rio conference next week.
0: Do you, Adam?
3: Uh-huh. Particularly what they'd do about the tariff agreement. Because that's the key issue. And while I think there's a good chance it'll be signed... Have you got any ideas about it, Kate?
0: About what?
3: The tariff agreement at the Rio conference.
0: Oh, you know I don't know anything about economics, dear. I can barely balance the checkbook.
3: Well, I could explain it to you. It's for my quarterly report. Now, the Latin American section is the most important part of it. And what's going to happen down there depends entirely on whether or not...
0: I'm sorry, dear, but I'm afraid explaining wouldn't help. I either know things or I don't.
3: But it's not the...
0: You want me to take it?
3: No. Hello.
5: Hi, Adam. It's Phil.
3: Oh, hello, Phil. Yeah, I saved the seat for you on the train tonight, but I didn't...
5: Yeah, I know. I took the 542. That's one of the reasons I'm calling. Did you see what happened to Continental Chemical today?
3: No. I mean, I know the market was up generally,
5: yeah,
3: but...
5: sure, sure. But Continental was top of the list. It went up 8 points.
3: So?
5: Well, don't you remember what happened yesterday? I asked Kate if she ever got psychic about anything like the market. And she said she wasn't sure, but was there a stock called Continental Chemical? Well, I checked it this morning, thought it looked good, so I bought 200 shares.
3: 200?
5: Yep, and I've already made $1,600 on it, thanks to Kate.
3: Nice going.
5: Oh, boy, you can say that again. Hey, now we've got a date tomorrow, the picnic, right?
3: I think so.
5: Well, tell Kate to forget about fixing anything for it. It's going to be on us. There'll be sandwiches for the kids, but the four of us are going to have caviar and champagne.
3: Oh, now, wait a minute.
5: No, sir. I don't want any argument about it. I'll see you tomorrow.
0: What was that all about?
3: Phil Bolton, to say that the picnic tomorrow is going to be on them, and that they're going to be caviar and champagne.
0: Oh, what's the occasion?
3: The fact that he took your tip on Continental Chemical, bought 200 shares, and it went up 8 points.
0: I see. Did he make much on it?
3: $1,600. Now, why didn't you say anything to me about it?
0: Because you didn't ask me.
3: Maybe not. But I did ask you about the Rio conference.
0: And I told you I didn't know anything about that.
3: And didn't I say I'd explain?
0: That wouldn't have helped. You can't force these things, Adam. I either know something or I don't.
3: You're really starting to believe this psychic nonsense, aren't you?
0: Well, if you think it's nonsense, why did you want to know whether I had any ideas about that conference of yours?
3: I can't imagine. It must be Gresham's law. Irrational ideas driving out rational ones.
0: Well, we can't have that, can we? I better remove the source of infection.
3: Where are you going?
0: One shouldn't have to be psychic to figure that out.
3: Ah, just a minute.
0: Good night.
3: Good night!

0: I went upstairs, got into bed, feeling a little upset. A little, but not too upset. After all, we've been married for over 10 years and had disagreements before.
1: Like this one?
0: Well, maybe not exactly like this, but it's not serious. You'll see. He'll come upstairs, bumble around getting undressed, and he'll come over and say some Kate or darling or something like that.
1: You think so? Okay. Let's see.
0: Well, about a half hour later, he'd come up. But he didn't come over, didn't say anything. He just got into his own bed and went to sleep.
1: Well?
0: All right, I guess maybe it's worse than I thought.
1: Do you know why? What's wrong?
0: Of course. He's a darling, attractive and intelligent. And while he's always helped out with the kids and around the house, he thinks that there are certain things that are the man's department and others that are the woman's.
1: And how do you feel about it?
0: I'm all for it. I want him to be the man, the head of the family, and make the decisions, especially as far as money is concerned.
1: Then why did you give Phil that hot tip about the stock? After all, Adam's an economist, and that was really moving over into his territory.
0: I know. I guess it was a mistake. But Phil asked me, and...
1: Well, what are you going to do about it? The whole situation...
0: I'm not sure. When you discover you have a special talent, a gift like this one, you can't just forget about it. It's too valuable and important.
1: More important than your marriage?
0: No. And of course, he was particularly annoyed tonight, even before the stock business, because of that bit about the conference. But, well, perhaps things will be better tomorrow.
1: You mean you don't know how things will be tomorrow?
0: No. I don't know everything.
1: Really?
0: Good night. Well, things didn't turn out the way I'd hoped. I woke up feeling gay and cheerful. It was Saturday, which was always fun, and it was going to be more fun than usual today because we were going on that picnic with the Boltons. Adam was already up. He gives the children breakfast over the weekend. And the minute I walked into the kitchen, I got the message.
2: Good morning, Mommy.
0: Good morning, darling, Sammy. Good morning, Adam.
3: Good morning.
0: Is anything the matter?
3: Well, you probably wouldn't consider it important, and perhaps it isn't. But the kids both wanted bacon for breakfast, and there wasn't a strip in the house.
0: Oh, I'm sorry, but they almost never want it. How was I to know that they would today?
3: I beg your pardon?
0: I said... All right, forget it.
2: You two having a fight?
0: No, dear, of course not.
2: Are you sure?
0: Of course.
2: Well, Daddy doesn't look so sure.
0: He sure doesn't.
3: Eat your cereal.
1: So everything was going to be all right today. You're some psychic, Toots. You better do something and do it fast.
2: But I told you I don't want cereal this morning.
0: I was sorry. Now you can have some for breakfast tomorrow.
2: All right, Mommy. What time are we going on the picnic?
3: We're not.
2: We're not? Why?
3: Well, if you look outside, you'll see. It's going to rain.
2: But we were supposed to go on the picnic. It was all arranged. Mommy, is it going to rain?
1: Okay, Kate. Here's your chance.
0: I don't think so.
3: What'd you say?
0: I said, I don't think it's going to rain. In fact, I'm quite sure it's not.
2: Then we can go, can't we? I mean, if Mommy says it's not going to rain, it's not
3: just
2: going...
3: Just a second. Have you taken a look outside, Kate?
0: Yes, it's quite gray, but that doesn't mean anything.
3: Well, then may I inform you that I listened to the news and weather at 8 o'clock, and the forecast was for thunderstorms.
0: That doesn't mean anything either. Aren't the forecasts ever wrong?
3: Me? But of course, you never are.
0: I didn't say that. I just said it wasn't going to rain today, and I... Oh.
4: Hello.
5: Hi, Adam. I thought I'd better check in with you so we could decide what to do about the picnic. I mean, it's obvious it's off for today.
3: No, not necessarily.
5: Huh?
3: Kate says it's not going to rain.
5: It's not?
3: That's what she says.
5: Is she sure?
3: Apparently.
5: Oh. Well, if she says so, I'll tell you what. Why don't we wait till this afternoon, say 2 o'clock, and if it hasn't rained by then, maybe we'll go after all.
3: Fine.
2: Are we going?
3: We'll wait till 2 o'clock and see what the weather's like then.
2: 2 o'clock?
3: Ask your mother.
0: It still hadn't rained by 2 o'clock, so we went. We in our car, the Boltons and their kids in theirs. No one else was at the picnic grounds, which wasn't surprising since the sky looked the way it must have just before Noah said, "All aboard." When I got out of the car, Phil said...
5: Look, Kate, I've got all the faith in the world in you, but...
0: But what?
4: Are you sure? I mean...
0: I'm absolutely sure. I tell you, it's not going to rain.
5: Okay, let's get the stuff out.
0: Do you want to hand me the blankets, Adam?
3: Here you are.
0: Let's go down that way toward the river.
5: Don't you think we should stay closer to the cars?
0: Why? I said it wasn't going to rain, didn't I?
5: Yes. All right, everybody, let's go.
0: There's a good place over there next to the... Stood there trying to look disconcerted and miserable. I was soaked, of course, but I didn't mind. The timing had been perfect. Then suddenly, there was Adam.
3: Here, get onto this.
0: Oh, thanks, Adam. Where did you get the umbrella?
3: Where do you think? I may not be psychic, but I'm not a complete idiot.
0: No, you certainly are. I'm sorry.
3: That's all right. We're none of us perfect. Can I ask you something?
0: Of course.
3: Have you talked to Mr. Whitman lately?
0: Whitman?
3: The little man with a cigar and a hamburger usually takes the 807.
0: Oh, no. I stood near him the other day when he was talking to that friend of his, but... Why?
3: Because he's vice president of Continental Chemical. Must have known they were going to merge with Acme. And that's how you were so psychic about the stock.
0: Oh, you're probably right.
3: I'm sure I am. Now, let's get back to the car.

0: We had the picnic in the Bolton's rumpus room, and it was fun. Everything was fun from then on. Adam was very concerned about me, afraid I'd catch cold. And, well, it took me quite a while to fall asleep that night. And as I lay there...
1: Feeling pretty good, aren't you?
0: Yes. It all worked out very nicely.
1: Then you're not sorry about it.
0: About what?
1: Giving up that precious gift of yours.
0: What do you mean, giving it up? Listen.
1: To Adam's snoring? Why?
0: Because in just a minute he's going to turn over and stop snoring. See? I've still got it. If I ever... It'll be there.

5 has presented The Sybil of Sycamore Lane, written by Robert Newman, produced and directed by Warren Somerville. In the cast, Fran Carlin, Stan Watt, Evelyn Juster, and Casey Allen. Audio engineers, Neil Pultz and Marty Folia. 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Script editor, Jack C. Wilson. Original music by Alexander Vlastotsenko. Orchestra under the direction of Glenn Osser. Executive producer for Theater 5, Lee Bowman. We invite your comments. Write to Theater 5, New York 23, New York. That's Theater 5, New York 23, New York. This is Fred Foy speaking.

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1: Andy, you know what that music say?
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0: Yes, 10,000 independent Rexall druggists at the stores with the orange and blue sign bring you transcribed The Amos and Andy Show, written by Joe Connolly and Bob Mosier, featuring Ernestine Wade, Johnny Lee, Amanda Randolph, Tommy Moore, Roy Glenn, Fred Clark, Eddie Marr, Jeff Alexander's music, yours truly, Harlow Wilcox, and starring radio's all-time favorites, Freeman Gosden and Charles Correll. Amos and Andy!
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0: Over the 25 years of their marriage, the Kingfish's wife, Sapphire, has left him on numerous occasions. For instance, let's turn back the calendar to two summers ago. Sapphire and the Kingfish had just returned from a day at the beach. As they entered the apartment, Sapphire turned to the Kingfish and said,
2: "John Stevens, I'm walking out on you right now."
3: "But listen, sweetheart, what has I done this time? I thought we had a nice day at the beach."
2: "It might have been, but for you, you spent the whole day eyeing them girls, especially the one that had on that French bathing suit."
3: "Now, wait a minute, honey. I was only following the old French custom of chercher la femme." "See, with that French bathing suit she was wearing, that was an awful lot of femme to chercher."
2: "Well, George Stevens, as far as I'm concerned, you done chercheted your last cherchet. Now, goodbye, you two-bit Casanova."
0: Then there was a time just 5 years ago. It seems it was Sapphire and Kingfish's 20th wedding anniversary, and somehow it slipped the Kingfish's mind. And when he got home that night, Sapphire, trying gallantly to hide her broken heart, said to him,
2: "Listen, I'll teach you to forget a beautiful sentimental occasion like this. Take this, you bum."
3: "Oh, my nose. Oh, me. Oh, wait a minute. I ain't gonna take this from you. I as tired of you pushing me around. I is the master of this house, and I want you to know it once and for all."
0: And sure enough, when the Kingfish asserted himself on that occasion, Sapphire didn't leave him. Instead, it was the Kingfish who left the apartment.
4: "All right, Doctor. We'll just slide him out on the stretcher here and carry him out to the ambulance."
3: "Oh, listen to all the pretty birdies. And listen to the music. It's July, but there's playing Jingle Bells."
0: And then about a year ago, there was a period of 1 month when Sapphire left the Kingfish exactly 12 times.
2: "This time, I ain't never coming back. Goodbye. I'm going now, and this time I'm going, and I ain't gonna never see you again in my whole life. This time it's for good. You'll never see me again as long as you live. George, this is really the last straw. Goodbye."
3: "Well, I guess there's only one thing to do around here. Put a swinging door in."
0: Then, when the Kingfish got home last night, he found Sapphire and his mother-in-law in the living room with their bags packed.
3: "Oh, what is this, Sapphire? Is you leaving me again?"
2: "That's right, George."
3: "Holy smokes, when we got married, you must have promised to love, honor, and keep moving. What else?"
2: "Well, me and Mama is leaving for Chicago tonight. We're going to spend the summer at Lakeview Lodge on the Great Lakes."
3: "Now, wait a minute, yeah. How come all of a sudden you two ducks is waddling off to the Great Lakes?"
5: "Me and my daughter is going up there for a very good reason, and it ain't none of your business. And don't call us ducks, you pouchy old pelican."
3: "Well, all right. You want us to run out on me again? Go ahead. As far as I is concerned, I don't care where you goes or what you does.
2: Oh, you don't you?
3: Well, I might be a pouchy old pelican, but I got a gizzard full of you two. I don't care if I ever see you again.
5: Hear what he said, daughter? If I was you, I'd never come back to him.
2: Mama is right. And don't be surprised if you get a letter in the mail saying we is through for good, you no good loaf of you. Come on, Mama.
3: Well, there to go. I ain't see that much nastiness on the hoof since back on the farm when the Bremer bull got loose.
6: Well, Kingfish, I guess with Sapphire and her mama in Chicago for the summer, you're going to spend a lot of time here at the lodge hall, huh?
3: Oh, yeah. What a happy summer this is going to be, Andy. I ain't enjoyed freedom like this since the time Sapphire busted a leg and was laid up in traction splints for 2 months.
6: Yeah. But I was just thinking, Kingfish, you know how them lakeside resorts is. Always a lot of them muscle-bound wolves hanging around.
3: What about it?
6: Sapphire liable to walk out on the veranda some dark night and find she's fighting off more than mosquitoes.
3: Yeah, well, I don't worry much about Sapphire. That face of hers has the same effect on romance that Flit has on flies.
6: Just the same, you can't trust this kind of weather. Spring is in the air. Nights is warm and the moonlight starts to get you.
3: Yeah, well, I still say Sapphire is safe, Andy. Anyway, she got a mama with her. She not only keep an eye on Sapphire, but she compounds the ugliness. You see what I mean there?
6: Yeah, well, I hope you was right, Kingfish.
3: Oh, of course I is. And don't forget, Sapphire is married to me. And there's an old saying, Andy. When you has got orchids in the hothouse, you don't go out plucking petunias.
6: Well, Sapphire's been out there in Chicago for 2 weeks. Did you hear anything from her?
3: No, but I got a postcard in the mail yesterday with a picture of Joliet Prison on it. There wasn't no signature, but I think it was from Mama.
6: Well, what makes you think that?
3: On the other side, it said, "Dear George, wish you was here." That's what it
6: said. Yeah, well, I guess that
3: Hello, Mr. Knights of the Sea Lodge Hall, Kingfish Stevens speaking.
7: Mr. Stevens, this is Anita Jackson calling. I write the town tattler column in the local paper.
3: Oh, yeah. How is it, Miss Jackson? I read the column all the time. Very good.
7: Well, I just wanted to know if there's any truth to the rumor that you and your wife have pipped.
3: Yeah, me and my wife, what did you say? What do you want to know what we done?
7: Pipped.
3: Well, I know I ain't, but I can't speak for her. She's in Chicago.
7: Have you split up?
3: No, we ain't. She just on a vacation.
7: Well, I was just checking. You see, our Chicago correspondent informed me that your wife has been seen 2 nights in a row at the Lakeview Lodge dancing with Fenway Williams, the wealthy playboy.
3: Oh, Fenway Williams. Miss, I'll have to speak to you later.
7: Oh, well, you will let me know, though, won't you, if you decide to take any action?
3: Oh, yeah, I'll do that. The minute we piffle, you'll be the first to know about it.
6: What was that all about, Kingfish?
3: Sapphire's been dancing and romancing with a fellow by the name of Fenway Williams, the wealthy playboy.
6: Holy mackerel. Looks like she done give up her orchid for a pretty powerful petunia there, boy.
3: And the eyes broke, but I got to find some way to get out to Chicago and find out what's going on. Yeah. And Andy, I'm taking you with me.
6: Well, what you want me for?
3: Well, if Sapphire's going off the deep end, I want a witness there when she starts swan diving.
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3: Well, come on, Andy. Let's get in here and see Algonquin J. Calhoun. I got to find some way to get the money to go to Chicago and see what my wife is up to.
6: Yeah, but tell me this. Ain't Sapphire getting kind of old to be going in for romance?
3: Well, that don't matter, Andy. You know how it is with wine. The older the wine, the stronger the kick. Yeah, and from what that gossip columnist told me, I think my old bottle of cooking sherry is about to pop her cork.
6: Yeah, well, let's get in here and see what Calhoun's got to say.
3: Say, Calhoun, can we see you a minute?
9: Excuse me, boys. I was on the phone here talking to an escort service.
6: Escort? Well, we'll wait. We'll wait.
9: Hello, escort service. You got that straight? Tonight, I want the most beautiful gal you got to go out with. Then tomorrow night, I want just a nice, plain gal. The next night, I want a gal that's short and dumpy and wears glasses. Then the following night, I want you to send me the homeless gal you got in your whole agency. Yeah, that's fine. I'm depending on you.
3: Oh, holy mackerel, Calhoun. Why is you putting in an order like that?
9: Kingfish, I is giving up women and I is tapering off.
6: Yeah, well, Calhoun, if you gotta do it, that's the best way. Yeah.
3: Well, now, look here, Calhoun, I need advice. My wife is at the Lakeview Lodge in Chicago smooching with Fenway Williams, the playboy.
10: Yeah.
3: Me and Andy gotta raise $300 so we can get to Chicago and bust the thing up.
5: $300?
6: Yeah, Calhoun. Could you help us raise that kind of money?
9: Man, I couldn't raise that kind of money with a blocking tackle.
3: Now, look here. We can't get no money neither, and I ain't got no credit at the place.
10: Yeah.
3: I even went to the super friendly loan company and asked them for one of their courteous friendly loans.
10: Yeah.
3: They throwed me down two flights of stairs.
9: Well, now, wait a minute, Kingfish. I'm just thinking here. You at the head of the lodge hall. Why don't you raise a mortgage on that dump?
6: Yeah, that's a good idea, Kingfish.
3: Yeah, mortgage on the law. Yes, yeah. Thank you, Calhoun. You done saved my life. I got to get to Chicago.
9: Yeah, well, I got to get going now. Meeting my cousin Murgatroyd for lunch.
3: Oh, Murgatroyd the bebop hipster, huh?
9: Yeah.
3: That crazy cat back in New York?
9: Yeah, he here. And last night, me and him went to the Metropolitan Opera. We seen one of them wild Italian operas. In the third act, though, it really got going. The soprano was sitting at the table with the tenor drinking wine and singing.
3: Oh, yeah, I knew that opera.
9: Well, all of a sudden, two fellas dashed up and one of them whipped out a knife and started stabbing the tenor. And the other one grabbed a gal and dragged out screaming and hollering.
3: Oh, that was something, yeah.
9: Yeah. I turned to Murgatroyd and I said, "What do you think of that?" And he said, "You better watch your pocketbook, boy. I once got rolled in a joint like this."

0: Well, Andy, everything's all set. I called the mortgage company, and they're sending over one of their reprisers, Mr. Montgomery.
1: Yeah, well, I done camouflaged the meeting room here at the lodge the best I could.
0: Yeah, did you hang the picture over the hole in the wall?
1: Yeah, but listen. Ain't he gonna think it's awful funny having 68 pictures of Whistler's mother in one room?
0: 68 of them?
1: Yeah. That old lady is rocking from the baseboard clear up to the steam pipe.
0: Well, I done took care of that hole in the floor of my office. I done put a rug over the thing. Just watch your step when you go in there, Andy.
1: Yeah. And by the way, if we go into trophy room, don't turn the light on, Kingfish.
0: What's the matter, Andy?
1: Well, the moths done got at that stuffed bear. That bear is bear where a bear shouldn't ought to be bear.
0: Well, I tell you, Andy, the... Wait a minute. That must be the reprisal now.
1: Yeah.
0: Now, don't forget, build the place up and make it sound like a high-class joint. Yeah, I don't think we're going to have no trouble. The motto of his company is service with a smile.
1: Mm-hmm.
0: Come in.
2: How do you do? I'm Mr. Montgomery from the loan company.
1: Oh, they must have read that motto before they hired this boy.
2: Someone here wishes to see about a mortgage?
0: How you do? Yeah, sir. I is the expecting mortgagee, yeah, sir. I is the Kingfish of the lodge here, and this is one of our officers, Andrew Brown, the omnipotent octopus.
2: Yeah. Octopus?
1: Yes, sir. It's a pleasure to shake tentacles with you.
0: Welcome to our luxurious, well-built, and high-class lodge hall, mister.
2: This doesn't look very luxurious to me.
0: Well, actually, the place was designed like this by an architect to capture the old-world graciousness and charm.
2: You call this old-world charm?
0: Oh, yes, sir. This beautiful room you are standing in is an authentic reproduction of a world-famous flop house in Milan, Italy.
1: Oh, yeah, yes, sir. They done copied it right down to the wormholes in the woodwork.
2: We don't lend money on worms.
1: Oh, yeah.
2: I just want to know if it's well built.
0: Oh, yeah, sir. Solid concrete reinforced with steel. There's so much steel in the walls, the U.S. steel come down, and Bethlehem steel had to merge to build the thing.
2: They did. Well, wasn't that nice of them?
0: Yeah, sir. In fact, it caused a steel shortage. The year the building was put up, the country couldn't finish some of the battleships. Ain't that right, Mr. Brown?
1: Oh, sure. Yes, sir. Matter of fact, the year this was put up, the USS Missouri was cruising around with a knotty pine poop deck.
0: Well, yeah. You don't need to worry about the construction around here. Look at this wall here. Well, this wall, I'll just show you how solid it is. I'll take my fist and I'll just hit right into it like this. Look at that. They must have hit a soft girder there. I tell you what, Andy, why don't you show Mr. Montgomery around the meeting room while I work my arm out of the wall here?
1: Yeah.
2: I know this is no Empire State Building, and I'm not interested in the Missouri's poop deck. But I guess we could let you have $200.
0: Oh, that's wonderful, mister. Just wonderful.
2: I brought the papers with me. Can we go someplace and sign them?
0: Oh, yeah, sir. Yeah, sir. Right through the door here in my office. Yes, sir. I'd be glad to sign the things.
1: Yeah, here we is. Here we is. Right here. Step right up to the desk there, Mr. Montgomery.
0: Yeah, sir. Now, I assure Mr. Montgomery that Andy, what happened to Mr. Montgomery?
1: I don't know, Kingfish. He was here a second ago.
0: Holy mackerel. Look, Andy. He stepped on the rug and went right through the hole in the floor there.
1: Yeah, look down through the hole there. He's laying on top of...

0: over how well you've done up here at Lakeview Lodge. You met so many wonderful people.
1: Oh, yes, Mama. This has worked out fine for both of us. Me taking the job here as social director and hostess.
0: Oh, yes. It's just been wonderful how you've kept things going, organized dances and little parties. Oh, you were wonderful with that Mr. Fenway Williams.
1: Oh, thank you, Mama. And you know, I think I found just the right girl for him.
0: Oh, you did, daughter? Who is it?
1: It's that little Priscilla Watson that arrived the other day. I introduced him at the dance the other night, and Mr. Williams fell head over heels in love with her.
0: Ain't that wonderful? Wonder what that fathead husband of yours would say if he knew what was going on here.

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1: Say, Kingfish, this Lakeview Lodge looks like some place, don't it?
2: Yeah, and that airplane sure got us here to Chicago in a hurry, didn't it?
1: Yeah. Now, what are we going to do now that we're here?
2: Well, I figured if we kind of get up on the hotel porch there in the dark here and sort of mosey around, see if we can find out what's going on.
1: Yeah, but you can't just tap fellas on the shoulder and say, "Excuse me, mister, but is that my wife you were smooching with?"
2: Well, leave it to me, Andy. Come on, let's get up on the porch here.
1: Okay.
2: And I got to get the goods on my wife and this Fenway Williams.
1: Hey, wait a minute, Kingfish. The fella just came out through the door there. He's coming over to us. Boy, he sure is good looking.
3: I beg your pardon, old bean, but do you have a match? I can't seem to find one.
2: Yeah. I do believe I have one right here in the pocket of my pants.
3: Thank you. I don't believe I've met you chaps before. I'm Fenway Williams, Esquire.
1: Esquire? Uh-oh, he looks more like the woman's home companion, don't he?
3: I beg your pardon.
2: Nothing. So you are Fenway Williams?
3: I don't believe I've seen you blokes before. You must have just arrived. Did you motor up by a car?
1: No, sir. We flied up by plane.
3: Oh, really? You know, I'd only been here 3 days when I met the most wonderful girl the other night at the dance.
2: Oh, at the dance? Is that so? Yeah.
3: Yes, when I first saw her, I just couldn't believe that anyone could look like that.
2: Yeah, well, that's the usual reaction, all right.
3: As we danced around the floor, I said to myself, Fenway, this is a girl you simply must take home to Papa.
1: Well, what's the matter? Can't Papa get his own gal?
3: What's that? Huh? Oh, I get it! Oh, I tell you, I've had many outstanding thrills in my life, pursuing mountain goats and grizzly bears in Alaska. But when I held her in my arms, oh, it was the greatest experience of my life. Well, I'd better get back inside to my little darling.
2: Well, there he goes. What do you think, Andy?
1: Well, I tell you something, Kingfish. If he's been smooching with mountain goats and grizzly bears, no wonder Sapphire looks good to him.
2: Well, come on, Andy. Let's get back to New York.

0: Well, wait a minute, Kingfish. Ain't you going to confront Sapphire with the evidence?
1: No, Andy. This is one of them things that you can't face. At a time like this, a man's just got to wait for his wife to come to her senses.
2: You do, huh?
1: Yeah, I just going to have to wait it out, Andy.
0: Well, I was just thinking something, Kingfish. If that Williams fella takes Sapphire home to his papa, you know something? Oh, his papa, how miserable he's going to be.
3: Oh, ain't it wonderful, Mama? Mr. Williams done proposed to Priscilla, and they're going to be married right here in the hotel.
4: And just think, daughter, you arranged it all. You heard from George yet?
3: No, I haven't, and I can't understand it, Mama. I writ him a letter explaining all about my job up here and the coming wedding and everything, but I never got no answer.
4: Huh. It's just like him to let you down at a time like this, ain't it?
3: It sure is. You see, Priscilla ain't got no family of her own, and I thought it would be nice to have George come here and help me with the wedding.
4: Mm-hmm.
3: You know, I think I'll have the operator put in a call to New York.
5: Now, Kingfish, you just gotta pull yourself together here.
0: Yeah, Kingfish, Amos is right. You've been moping around here ever since we got back from Chicago.
1: Well, I can't help it, boys. My heart is busted.
5: Well, pull yourself together, though, Kingfish.
0: That's right.
1: After 25 years, my darling wife, Sapphire, is infatuated up with another man.
0: Yeah, but listen, Kingfish, why don't you open up the letter that Sapphire done sent you?
5: Yeah, Kingfish, it's come here 2-3 days ago. Open it up and see what you gotta say.
0: Yeah, go on.
1: No, I know what it say, boys. It's the letter Sapphire says she was going to write me. The letter of goodbye. I couldn't bear to read it.
5: Well, I tell you, Kingfish, I know Sapphire's falling for another man, you say, but it just ain't like her. Especially for a younger man like that, I just can't believe it.
0: Yeah, but Amos, we was both up there together. Now, we heard it with our own ears.
1: Yeah, boys, the only thing I can hope for is that it's just a summer's romance and she'll come back to me someday. That's the only thing that just keeps me together. I tell you one little thing I felt to... Hello?
6: I have a long-distance call from Chicago for a Mr. George Stevens.
1: Hi, it's George Stevens. It's a call from Sapphire, boy.
6: Go ahead, please.
1: Hello?
3: Hello? Hello, George? George, did you get my letter?
1: Yes, I did. I got it.
3: Then you understand about everything.
1: Yes, I do.
3: Oh, George, I never thought I could arrange a marriage with a rich man so easy. Now, the wedding is set for Thursday, and I want this to be a family affair. You just got to be here to give the bride away.
1: Oh, no!
3: Hello?
0: Hello, Sapphire. You have to excuse the Kingfish. He'd been temporarily disconnected.

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4: This is

0: you very much, folks. Hope you can hear us all up there in the trees. Come on down! Hootenanny!
1: From Hollywood, it's time now for...
2: Johnny Dollar.
3: I have your party in Hartford, Connecticut now, Mr. Dollar.
2: Oh, thanks.
3: Just a moment, please.
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2: Hi, Pat.
4: Johnny, are you still in La Jolla? Didn't you get my telegram?
2: Sure did, and I'm getting ready to leave for South Bend right now. In the company of a beautiful, charming, lovely...
4: Now look, son, your vacation is over.
2: Charming, lovely girl named Vonnie Lamar.
4: Okay, okay. Now, will you... What?
2: That's right. Thomas Renee Lamar's daughter.
4: Does she know her father has died?
2: Telegram for her arrived at the same time I received yours.
4: You didn't show her my wire.
2: No. She doesn't know yet that you think it might be murder.
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2: 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Attention, Mr. Patrick McCracken. Following is an accounting of expenditures during my investigation of the Lamar matter. Or was it murder? Expense account item one. I'm calling it item one, Pat, because it's really the first tab on the Lamar case. Previous expenses here in La Jolla were charged against the Jolly Roger case. Expenses for the vacation you promised me and have now so rudely interrupted. Item one, $9.60 for that long-distance call to Pat McCracken in Hartford.
4: Now, what under the sun is Vonnie Lamar doing in La Jolla?
2: Vacation? Same as I was trying to take. Now, tell me something, Pat.
4: Pat?
2: Has a claim already been filed on Lamar's $1.5 million policy?
4: No claim has been filed.
2: Well, then how'd you know about his death so quickly?
4: Luck, pure and simple. Insurance company is Tri-Mutual. Big office in Chicago, headed up by Lawrence Comstock.
2: Oh, sure. Known him for years. Good man.
4: Well, he's written all of Lamar's policies himself. He got to know the old man pretty well.
2: Uh-huh.
4: Personal friends, you know. Weekend golf together, same clubs, and both nuts about two-handed pinochle.
2: So?
4: Well, Comstock had been Lamar's house guest the past few days, and been with him practically every minute the old man wasn't at his plant.
2: Was he actually there when Lamar died?
4: Yes, yes. He was the one who called the doctor when the old man keeled over.
2: Look, you keep referring to him as the old man. Just how old was he?
4: Oh, not two. Let me see. I've got it. He was 59.
2: The doctor's name on her telegram was Wilson. You know his first name?
4: No, I don't know. That stuff you'll have to get from Comstock there in South Bend.
2: Okay.
4: Well, at any rate, Johnny, he called me the minute the doctor pronounced Lamar dead. And specifically asked that you be put on the case.
2: Yeah, well, that's flattering. Okay, it looks like I am, but tell me something.
4: Yeah?
2: What makes Larry think the man was murdered?
4: I'd rather not discuss it now. He'll give it to you when you see him.
2: Our plane leaves in about an hour.
4: No doubt you can be of some comfort to the daughter.
2: Hmm?
4: Her knowing that you're handling the case.
2: Pat, that's the one thing I don't want her to know. I hung up, leaving Pat to ponder over that last remark. Wired Larry Comstock that I was coming and finished my packing for the trip back east. When I'd finished, I paid my bill at the fancy motel, and all I can say is thank goodness it was on expense account, and I knocked on the door of the cottage next to mine.
6: Yes, come in. Oh, Johnny.
2: Hi, Vonnie. Any way I can help you?
6: More than you have. You've been wonderful. Arranging the flight back for me.
2: For us?
6: Taking care of the things here. Johnny!
2: That's right, for us. I'm making the trip with you.
6: But you... I thought you said Hartford, Connecticut. And your vacation.
2: Oh, the vacation's all over. Wouldn't be any fun for me to stay around after this.
6: Oh, darling.
2: And South Bend is along the way. I'd feel better if I kind of took you home rather than let you make the long trip alone under the circumstances. And maybe I have some business or something to attend to there.
6: Oh, darling, I don't know what...
2: Easy, honey.
6: You made it so wonderful. When Daddy couldn't get here these last few days, and now that this terrible thing has happened, you stick by me this way.
2: That's the only way I'd have it.
6: You're so wonderful.
2: All right. Come on now. Come on, get your things together. I've called for a cab to the airport in San Diego. Come on.
6: Oh, thank you, Johnny. I love you for this.
2: Sure. I can't say I exactly relished thoughts of the flight back east. Much as I hoped I could be of some small comfort to the girl. Much as I genuinely wanted to. Such things can be pretty rough, particularly in this instance. But I am an insurance investigator, and in a matter of this sort, $1.5 million at stake, the possibility of murder, well, it's up to me to suspect everyone, whether I like it or not. Yeah, I sometimes think it's a pretty rotten racket to be in.
6: Johnny.
2: Sleep, honey, sleep. You'll need all of it you can get before you have to face things at home.
6: I wasn't sleeping. I was just thinking. And being so thankful that you're here with me.
2: Honey, I wired ahead for a hotel reservation.
6: What?
2: Yep. I'm going to stay in South Bend a few days.
6: You wonderful one.
2: No, I'm going to be honest with you. I also wired a friend of mine, a fellow with whom I do business now and then. Well, anyhow, I'll be there for a few days and maybe more, and as long as I can be of any help to you.
6: It's funny.
2: Hmm?
6: You know, you still haven't told me what you do.
2: Well, don't worry about that now.
6: But I'm curious. Tell me. It'll give us something to talk about.
2: Did you wire anyone at your home about your arrival?
6: Yes, Harrison the butler. Johnny.
2: Well, how about the doctor who telegraphed you?
6: Yes, Dr. Wilson, too. Honey.
2: Wilson.
6: Edward T. Wilson. Now tell me.
2: No, now you stop talking and try to get some rest.
6: But all...
2: I'm going back to the lounge in the tail section so that you'll have nothing to do but get some sleep.
6: Then you won't tell me.
2: No. Tomorrow. Let's sleep.
6: Thank you, Johnny. No, I can, maybe.
2: Yeah, rough. Very rough. I felt like a traitor to her. Well, we landed in Chicago at 10 a.m. and took a cab from the airport to the Lamar home on the outskirts of South Bend. I'd never before realized that the big industrial city with all its huge, dirty, sprawling factories had such a wealthy residential section. And the Lamar home on Parody Lane was one of the most impressive of all, set far back in what must have been an acre of well-kept lawn. In addition to Harrison, the butler, we were met at the door by the housekeeper, cook, upstairs and downstairs, maids, and a couple of other servants, all of them obviously in deep sorrow over the passing of the master of the house.
7: And may I most humbly, for all of us, express our deepest sympathy in this hour of this...
6: It's all... Thank you, Harrison. Thank you all. I'm going to my room and we'll call you when...
7: Yes, miss?
6: This is Mr. Dollar.
7: Mr. Dollar.
6: He's to be admitted to the house any time he...
2: I'll be here, Vonnie, as soon as possible. And you know where to reach me.
6: Yes, Johnny. Thank you.
2: And now to get to work, whether I liked it or not... I took the cab to the townhouse, dumped my bags, then back to Chicago in the office of Lawrence Comstock, Tri-Mutual's representative. He was waiting for me.
8: Well, Johnny, you sure walked into something this time.
2: Thick one, Larry?
8: You don't know. You don't know the half of it. The million and a half of it.
2: You gave Pat McCracken back in Hartford the idea that Lamar's death might be murder.
8: I think it is. I really think it is, Johnny.
2: Why?
8: Tom Lamar was one of the best friends I ever had.
2: Should have been. Your commission on the insurance he was carrying was enough to set you up for life.
8: Oh, no, Johnny, don't talk like that. Tom was a good friend of mine, quite aside from business. I sold him his very first policy years ago, and he was just a bookkeeper for Atlas Processing Company, earning $70 a week. And when he married Delise...
2: Delise?
8: His wife, who died 5 years ago.
2: Oh.
8: That policy was only for $2,500, straight life.
2: So?
8: Well, you know how little my commission was on that. But I liked him. I saw that he had a spark about him. That with the proper kind of encouragement, he could go places. And he did.
2: Yeah, so I understand. I understand the Lamar Metal Products is a really big thing.
8: General Metal Fabricators just bought them out.
2: Oh?
8: Yes, and Tom was getting all ready to retire. spend the rest of his days having fun, golf, fishing, winters in California, and summers in Minnesota, that sort of thing. And taking care of Vonnie, his adopted daughter.
2: Yeah. Kind of worth taking care of, too.
8: Eh?
2: I know her, Larry. Met her in La Jolla, California.
8: Oh, then you...
2: Brought her back here to face the sad fact of her father's death.
8: Why, I didn't... Oh, yes, of course. The family doctor, Ed Wilson. I should have realized. He sent a telegram to Vonnie to the same place you were in La Jolla. She's a wonderful girl, John.
2: You're telling me. But, Larry...
8: Yes?
2: Something you told Pat McCracken back in Hartford has led him to think that possibly Thomas Lamar was murdered.
8: John... Johnny, in the years I've known Tom Lamar...
2: Yeah?
8: I've not only known him, but I've known his family.
2: Well?
8: And much of his affairs, personal as well as business.
2: Well?
8: His wife, Delise, I would have married her long ago if I'd been able
2: to. Oh, get to the point, Larry.
8: Oh, yes, of course. And his daughter, LaVon, Vonnie, I wish she'd been my daughter, my child.
2: Come on, Larry, come on, get at it.
8: She's a wonderful girl.
2: You said that.
8: Oh, yes, of course. Well, there were things in her past... Vonnie's past that even her mother and later her father didn't know about. But I did.
2: For heaven's sake, man, get to the point.
8: You too?
2: Yes, me too. Yeah, me. The confirmed bachelor. Take him or leave him. Have fun. Forget him. Make a big... Come on, Larry.
8: Listen, Johnny. Now listen carefully. Dr. E.T. Wilson. Ed Wilson. An old friend of mine as well as Tom.
2: Yes?
8: It was Ed who made the last insurance examination 4 months ago. Thomas Rene Lamar was in better health than you are. After all, he was only 59, and he'd lived a careful life, taking good care of himself.
2: Well, go on.
8: We were sure of his physical condition, sure of it. That's why I let him add to his already large policy.
2: Larry, you've told Pat McCracken, and you've admitted to me that you think Thomas Lamar was murdered.
8: Yes, John. Because of one man.
2: Who?
8: The one man who shared his confidences, business and personal.
2: Yeah?
8: Who was closer to him than even Ed Wilson or me.
2: Well, who?
8: One man who alone could be sure of benefiting by Tom Lamar's death.
2: Oh, look, Larry, that bush you're beating around is getting bigger and bigger.
8: It's so simple, John. So discouragingly simple.
2: All right, Larry, all right. Take it any way you like. I'm here for two reasons. Because I'm assigned to this case and because of Vonnie.
8: Yes. I know.
2: Now, who is it you suspect?
8: The man Vonnie is really in love with.
2: Oh.
8: I'm sorry, John.

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1: Tomorrow, some stuff I didn't want to hear, but I had to. Join us, won't you? Yours truly, Johnny Dollar.

Yours truly, Johnny Dollar, starring Bob Bailey, is transcribed in Hollywood. 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Be sure to join us tomorrow night, same time and station, for the next exciting episode of Yours Truly, Johnny Dollar. Roy Rowan speaking.

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And Otis Spann with It Must Have Been the Devil, the song that took him from sideman to frontman. 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